0: one. That puts us one down, and now the Chiefs need only have two outs to work with to get six runs to tie this one up against the Stuart Bell Racine Sharks. Winner of this game will play the Red Wing Aces tomorrow at 2 o'clock. Loser will play the Austin Blue Jays at 5 o'clock here at Red Wing Athletic Field. But the Chiefs have some work to do now to get back into that. First heater for Baxter, who looks to complete the game he's been working so far. It's a grounder to Cody Hundorf. Now he's one out away from doing that. That was Simons picking up the grounder, making the throw to Backke at first. Puts us two down. Town Trinowski has got to keep this game alive if the Chiefs want to have a chance of winning here. Baxter, first pitch. Fastball will be too low. On deck it will be Cole Sanders if we get to him. Second offering will be a heater down the middle for strike number one for Trinowski. Next pitch will be a slow roller to third. Can the throw be in time? No. It'll be off the glove of Dornak. So he will get one on base here. Let's see if we can get on a run. As Trinowski. Cole Sanders now coming in the spot for Lee Trozinski. First offering too low. Sanders so far in 2026. It's been a limited appearances. He's one of eight so far. Baxter freezes him on that first pitch for a strike. It's now one ball, one strike, I should say. That one, a low swing. It'll be into the glove of Backke, and that will close the game out as it was looking to fall into a foul. Cole Sanders will get the fly out over to Backke. And that will do it. The Winona Chiefs will drop this contest 8-2. And we'll be playing the Austin Blue Jays at 5 o'clock tomorrow here at Red Wing Athletic Facility. Some notable players today. Carson Jones went 2-4 today. No runs, but he did pick up an RBI off of the Tyler Kellner single. Kellner was 2-for-3, make that, and picked up two runs as well. Zach Saboy picked up a hit in that sixth inning, went 1-of-4 so far in the contest, as well as Bowden Larson going 2-of-4 and landing on base 3 out of those 4 times as well. Chiefs had 10 hits today, only 2 runs, just couldn't finish on a lot of these executions that they were trying to do. Just couldn't get any runners out at home. And a tough way to go out here for the day, but the Chiefs season is not over yet. They will take on the Austin Blue Jays at 5 o'clock tomorrow. Winner will be playing here in Red Wing on Friday as well. But with that, we will have coverage starting at 4:45 tomorrow as Winona Chiefs take on the Austin Blue Jays for the third time in 2026 as well as a chance to advance into the next round in the elimination side of the bracket. But thank you all for listening to this broadcast of Chiefs Baseball. We'll be back tomorrow for Chiefs Blue Jays right here on 99.3 The
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1: Partly cloudy tonight with a chance for storms. Lows around 63. Southerly winds around 5 miles per hour. Cloudy skies expected tomorrow. Chance for storms 80. 65 tomorrow night. Low 80s Monday and Tuesday. Slight chance of thunderstorms Monday. Slight chance for showers Tuesday. From the Weatherology Weather Center, I'm meteorologist Paul Trombley on 99.3 The Fan, Winona. Right now, 73.
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0: Fox Sports Saturday, once again, live from the Fox Sports Radio studios. All right, so the Dodgers trying to snap this streak at seven games. Are we still in that game there? I guess we are. Dodgers thought they had the game last night. I know a lot of people out there rooting for the Dodgers to lose them all. Well, ruin Major League Baseball.
1: This is the formula, though, right? Didn't they lose seven in a row at some point last year?
0: They did, as a matter of fact. In fact, that seven-game losing streak started with an 18-1 loss to the Astros.
1: Jeez.
0: 18-1. Astros had a 10-run inning. And you follow that up with six more losses in a row, and everyone's like, "Oh, not this year," and they end up winning the World Series. So, all right, so now, are you a gambler at all?
1: No, I don't do sports gambling. It doesn't, it just does not appeal to me.
0: Thank you. Yeah. I'm glad I'm not alone here. Yeah. I feel like a lot of times I'm alone in that.
1: No, I'll play blackjack. I'll play roulette. I'll gamble.
0: See,
1: gambling, it just, I want to enjoy what's happening. Yes. I don't want to root for, like, I need this parlay covered. I need this over. Like, I think it.
0: See, my excuse for making so many bad predictions over the years is that, you know, the more you know, the less you know.
1: Sure.
0: You know, they try that line.
1: Yeah.
0: So that's a great one. The more you know, the less you know. Yeah. Okay.
1: Oh, I get that all the time. People are like, "Hey, who do you think's going to win this basketball?" I don't ask me. I don't.
0: My late great partner, Chet Forty, one of the all-time legends, mm-hmm. was a compulsive gambler. He was directing NBA basketball for ABC during the 60s.
1: Oh, wow.
0: And the, you know, the 70s when it was first, you know. NBA was just trying to take root a little bit. And he was betting on every single game he broadcast. And, you know, you talk about insider information.
1: Yeah.
0: He had this one game where he talked about, where he found out last second, because they were always doing the Celtics or the Lakers, seemed like every, and that Jerry West was sitting out a game. That nobody had this information.
1: Yeah.
0: Nobody had this information. It's going to be a, you know, game time decision, and West is not going to be out there. But he knew ahead of time, so he just pounds the other team.
1: Yeah,
0: Jerry's out. Yeah, the Lakers won the game. And he lost the boatload. I said, "See, I mean, just that insider information is not going to help you on any of that."
1: No.
0: Hey, I wanted to ask you a little bit about NIL right now, because it's obviously had a major impact in college football.
1: Yeah.
0: Because I am for good reasons. Well, because you see these quarterbacks stay.
1: Yeah.
0: I mean, you know, Pavia was able to eke out an extra year of college eligibility when, you know, he got paid a mint and Vanderbilt because he wasn't going to make any money in the NFL. Like a Chambliss' situation with Ole Miss. You know, these guys are extending their stay, and I think that's good. I want them to get as much college experience as possible so that they're better prepared for the NFL. Do you think it's had any impact as far as the NBA is concerned, the NIL money that's being heaped upon these college basketball players?
1: Yeah, I think you're seeing guys who are not first-round picks stay.
0: Jaime Hawkins is a prime example of staying an extra year at UCLA.
1: Yeah.
0: I think it benefited him well.
1: Absolutely.
0: And he's a very solid NBA player.
1: Yeah, I think down the line we will see it, but this idea that every once in a while they're like, you know, this projected number one pick, he's always going to make more money at the NBA level, and that's never going to be something that affects it. But the later parts of the draft absolutely affects it.
0: You think Peterson's going to be a star?
1: Yeah, for sure. That kid can hoop. He's unbelievable.
0: So the load management on the college level didn't bother you?
1: I think it bothered me. But
0: yeah, I know. It bothered Bill Self
1: a lot. It sure did.
0: Hey, Zach, great job as always. You. Thanks so much. Keep it here on Fox Sports Radio.
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19: I'm Jason from Morgan's Jewelers. Well, what brings you in? 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I love the response, well, just because. 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If you're getting her something just because you love her or you're thinking about her, that says a lot.
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20: Partly cloudy tonight with a chance for storms. Lows around 63. Southerly winds around 5 miles per hour. Cloudy skies expected tomorrow. Chance for storms 80. 65 tomorrow night. Low 80s Monday and Tuesday. Slight chance of thunderstorms Monday. Slight chance for showers Tuesday. From the Weatherology Weather Center, I'm meteorologist Paul Trombley on 99.3 The Fan, Winona. Currently 64.
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10: Chance for storms overnight. Otherwise, mainly cloudy skies expected. Lows dip down to about 63. Winds out of the south, around 5 miles per hour. Chance for storms Sunday, 80. Sunday night, 65. Low 80s Monday and Tuesday. Slight chance for storms Monday. Slight chance for showers Tuesday. From the Weatherology Weather Center, I'm meteorologist Paul Trombley on 99.3 The Fan, Winona. Currently, it's 64 degrees.
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11: Chance for storms overnight. Otherwise, mainly cloudy skies expected. Lows dip down to about 63. Winds out of the south, around 5 miles per hour. Chance for storms Sunday, 80. Sunday night, 65. Low 80s Monday and Tuesday. Slight chance for storms Monday. Slight chance for showers Tuesday. From the Weatherology Weather Center, I'm meteorologist Paul Trombley on 99.3 The Fan, Winona. Right now, 63.
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0: and subscribe. We're not doing Brand New Fool tonight, but boy, this might make the list if we were. I'm filing this under the category Google Me, I Don't Win. Remember 2 years ago, Kurt Cignetti's opening presser in Indiana? He said, Google me, I win. Now that was a banger. Then he went out and backed it up, just like he had done at James Madison. So from the You Can't Make This Stuff Up department, well, in case you missed it, Thursday, Purdue's new athletic director took the podium for his introductory press conference. And within minutes, he became legendary in the worst way. Say hello to McClellan. I believe his name's Tommy McClellan. Recently hired, only the fifth Purdue AD since 1942. And again, don't get me wrong, I respect Purdue. He produced Drew Brees and Bob Greasy and Lenny Dawson and Jim Everett. Okay, they've had their share of players. But this guy tried to give this whack-ass motivational message to the school's recruits, but instead he made himself look like a solid candidate for the next commissioner of the WNBA. It only took him minutes. One particular line from his presser has gone viral on social media. It says, quote, if you don't want to win championships, then go to Indiana. He was confident. He seemed to really enjoy the fact that he was so confidently wrong. Said it with a straight face. Now, mind you, all due respect, this is a school who named their basketball floor after a coach who never even went to a Final Four, much less won a natty. Football? Sure. Purdue? Well, they never won a natty there either. But they have won one Big Ten title in 60 years, even though they had to share it with Northwestern. But I digress. Yes, he really said that. Mere months after Kurt Cignetti's Hoosiers took home, it was in all the papers, Mr. McClellan, took home the national championship. So, are you already maybe less than impressed with Purdue's new athletic director hire? Why? With all due respect, Do you realize how silly this poor knucklehead looks? He ain't going to live this down. I'm sorry. Here's the full context of what he said. Seriously. Here's the full context. Here's an extended portion of Tommy McClellan's quote. It's worth reading. Quote, so, what do you expect of our athletic department? Three promises. Number one, our student athletes will come first in every decision and every time. Each of them will have the opportunity to receive a world-class experience and education and compete for championships. We will develop championships in the fullest sense. Young men and women who compete in their sport, in the classroom, and in life, and who will lead Purdue, prepared to lead and serve the change in the world. Okay, whatever. Every recruit, every current student athlete will hear the message repeatedly. We are here to win championships. Here it is. Wait for it. If you don't want to win championships, go to Indiana. Purdue made that. I can't even say this with a straight face. Why would you do this? Purdue may not be the place for you. I wonder if Tommy McClellan went home and looked in the mirror and says, you know, Purdue may not be the place for you. Maybe it's Purdue. Buddy, again, you need to lie down with a cold compress, get yourself some warm milk and soft music, and maybe it goes away. I don't know if I would count on it, but you can't make this stuff up, folks, and that's why I'm categorizing it under the category of Google me, I don't win. Maybe he can go get himself one of those Golden Glizzy hot dogs. Have you heard about those? $100 gourmet hot dog created by Golden Gold Caviar. It's got a premium Australian Wagyu beef hot dog. Then you got some bun that's some kind of croissant bun by the highfalutin bakery and all kind of special cheese and then a 30-gram tin of premium caviar dumped on top with 24-karat edible gold flakes. You can get these in Miami at the Miami Open, at the Miami Grand Prix, and they're $100 a piece. And I know this sounds extreme. You're not going to believe it. They sold out. They couldn't make them fast enough. I think the next time they have the hot dog eating contest on July 4th, that you make them eat these golden glizzy hot dogs. But once again, I digress. 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And usually, you know, I have this saying, there are objective truths and there are personal feelings. I really believe all three topics are going to be, your answers are going to be rooted in what your personal feelings are. They're going to be highly subjective and it's going to be fun. So I will set those topics coming up in a minute, and they all really have things. They have to do with things that took place basically in the last 10 days that you'll be more than familiar with. I'm Bernie Fratto. We are coming to you live from the Las Vegas Fox Sports Radio studios. So keep it locked right here. 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
11: Mainly cloudy skies expected overnight with a chance of thunderstorms. Lows dip down to about 63. Winds out of the south around 5 miles per hour. Thunderstorms likely Sunday. Daytime highs approaching 79. Overcast skies. Partly cloudy skies Sunday night. Lows level off around 64. From the Weatherology Weather Center, I'm meteorologist Paul Trombley on 99.3 The Fan, Winona. 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
15: 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Solomon in Los Angeles joins us. 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
1: Chance of thunderstorms overnight. Otherwise, cloudy skies expected. Lows level off around 63. South winds around 5 miles per hour. Thunderstorms likely Sunday. High temperatures reach up to 79. Cloudy skies expected. Lows dip down to about 64 Sunday night. Low 80s Monday and Tuesday with a slight chance for showers Tuesday. From the Weatherology Weather Center, I'm meteorologist Paul Trombley on 99.3 The Fan, Winona. Right now, it's 64 degrees.
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15: Chance of thunderstorms overnight. Otherwise, cloudy skies expected. Lows level off around 63. South winds around 5 miles per hour. Thunderstorms likely Sunday. High temperatures reach up to 79. Cloudy skies expected. Lows dip down to about

0: 64 Sunday night. Low 80s Monday and Tuesday with a slight chance for showers Tuesday. From the Weatherology Weather Center, I'm meteorologist Paul Trombley on 99.3 The Fan, Winona. Right now, it's 64 degrees.
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19: Daytime highs approaching 78 today under overcast skies with a chance of thunderstorms. Winds out of the southwest around 5 miles per hour. 64 tonight, partly cloudy. Sunshine mixed with clouds at times tomorrow. High temperatures reach up to 83. Slight chance for showers Tuesday. Slight chance of thunderstorms on Wednesday. From the Weatherology Weather Center, I'm meteorologist Paul Trombley on 99.3 The Fan, Winona. Right now, 64.
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22: All right, will this rookie fizzle? 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You coach high school football, am I correct?
23: Yes.
22: Okay. Do you see a movement where these kids who come out for tryouts and want to play on the team are kind of moving towards wanting to play running back, quarterback, or wide receiver simply because of the fame and money connected with those positions?
23: Look, wide receiver has become increasingly popular because the game has shifted, and there's always a trickle-down effect. What happens at the highest level impacts what goes on at the lower level. And where running backs used to be the marquee position on offense because everyone was running the football, now it's about, you know, the receivers and follow the money. The receivers are making $35 million. The running backs are just now getting over 20. So you're having more people chasing those dreams. And as the league has evolved into a passing league, you're going to continue to see more of the best athletes play wide receiver compared to running back. But running backs are still valuable. It's just that if you are going to be a running back, you need to be equipped with the skills that allow you to impact the game as a playmaker out of the backfield.
22: Okay, and this is where you shine, okay? NFL.com, I'm going to put the spotlight on you, Bucky Brooks, right now, because this week you wrote about basically who is the best running back in the National Football League and who is better, Jahmyr Gibbs or Bijan Robinson, okay? And you kind of broke it down. And you made a great point over here, because just 1 year after Saquon Barkley became the first $20 million running back, when he agreed to 2 years at $41.2 million, what happened now? Within days, Bijan Robinson, 3 years, $66.75 million, $51 million guaranteed. Jonathan Taylor, 2 years, $44 million, $39 million guaranteed. And Jahmyr Gibbs, 3 years, $67.5 million, which is almost $51.5 million guaranteed. So, all of a sudden now, the running back is getting some money. And who is the best running back in football today? Gibbs or Robinson? You took a look, and you talk about inside running. Explain to the uninformed like myself what's inside running and who's better at that position.
23: Look, when we just talk about running the ball, like, can you do the dirty work on downhill runs coming in between the tackles? And when I look at it, I think about, like, people will say inside zone or downhill power. Well, to me, you talk about the thicker back and Bijan Robinson being able to do it. And both are capable. Like, we're talking about 1A and 1B. Like, you're splitting hairs on these guys. But I went for Bijan Robinson in that because when you watch the tape, you'll routinely see him come downhill, jump cut, slide, get skinny, get to the next level, and make things happen. You love that. But there are just as many clips of Jahmyr Gibbs coming downhill and making things happen as well.
22: Okay, so you got Robinson in that category, inside running. Now, can running backs be made or running backs born? For example, if you're like, 6'6", 340, you're probably not going to be a running back or a wide receiver, right? But if you're like 6'2 and weigh maybe 210, there's a pretty good chance you may have a better chance at a wide receiver or running back, right?
23: Look, I think you can develop everybody to a point, but at some point, your God-given talent kicks in. And running back is an instinctive position. You have to be able to see it, and what you're processing and seeing with your eyes, your body has to be able to make instant movements based off of that. And the best running backs have this combination of patience, but they have a burst and urgency and balance and body control, and they can put it all together to make it work. It's hard to find someone that can check off all the boxes as an elite running back in this league.
22: And you can't coach that. I've seen running backs really stay there maybe a second or two in the backfield just looking for that space, that little open space to sneak through. And some of these guys don't do that. The good ones do. They'll wait. I've seen Barry Sanders would wait back in the backfield when he had the ball in his belly.
23: You talk about the best ones being able to do it. And that's what's so fascinating about watching both of these guys do it, the oohs and ahs that I uttered and watching both of their tapes, because as much as I fell in love with Bijan Robinson, man, you talk about the breathtaking plays that you see Jahmyr Gibbs putting together when he gets on the outside. And because both of these guys are terrific running outside zone, getting to the sweep and making it happen, it was a very, very difficult decision. But look, I gave Jahmyr Gibbs the nod in that category. And it's just a big part of what we're seeing from the game. These running backs are special because they are capable of getting it done as runners and receivers.
22: Okay, I'm getting hung up over here. We got Robinson winning 1-0 so far with the inside running game. You went to outside running on NFL.com. Who's better and why?
23: Gibbs is. Gibbs is the guy that I gave the choice just because of the number of big plays. No one in this league has had more big runs than Jahmyr Gibbs since he entered. 11 plays of 40 yards or more. He just finds a way to get to the next level. And if he gets to the next level, he's difficult to bring down. Bijan Robinson is explosive, but no one in this league is more explosive than Jahmyr Gibbs.
22: Okay, so we're tied now 1-1 in categories. Who the best running back is? And if you want to see this, it's NFL.com, NFL Writers, Bucky Brooks. Okay, how important did you take in consideration the offensive line on both?
23: All that's a factor, right? I feel like in talking about this, like Detroit has a better overall team. Like you talk about the receivers that they have available to them. They do have one of the best offensive lines in ball, particularly when Ben Johnson was there. And then they have a quarterback that commands attention where if you don't do too high safety looks or special looks, he'll pick you apart and carve you up. All those things lighten the box for the playmaker. And sometimes when you lighten the load, like you have teams that still won't take it, but they're taking it because you talk about some of these running backs being able to punish you. Both of these running backs can punish you.
22: Okay, and you got the explosiveness, big play potential. You got Gibbs. So Gibbs is leading now, according to my statistics here, 2-1 in categories, right? Now we got receiving skills. Who do you got and why?
23: Bijan Robinson catches the ball like a wide receiver. Bijan Robinson almost, and it's funny, on Saturday, they inducted Roger Craig into the Hall of Fame. He's the first running back to have 1,000 and 1,000. 1,000 yard rushing, another 1,000 receiving. Bijan Robinson has that potential. Last year, he's like 800-900 receiving yards to go with 1,400 yards as a runner. I look for him to be able to do that because having him is the easy matchup nightmare. Working against linebackers in space, he's crushing them. He's a terrific route runner, playmaker, but so is Gibbs. I just had Bijan Robinson because the Falcons used him more, and you can see the numbers because they used him. His efficiency, his output was certainly up.
22: Okay, they're neck and neck right now. It's 2-2, and we're going to the clutch factor, whatever that is. What's the clutch factor?
23: Clutch is who can you depend on most in big games, who you can depend on to carry the team when you need him to carry him the most. I went with Bijan Robinson in that category just because, look, he's doing, I won't say the most with the least, but he doesn't have a decorated team around him, whether it's their offensive line, whether it's, you know, we could talk about the two pass catchers, Drake London and Kyle Pitts, but I don't know how much attention they're commanding to take the pressure off of Bijan. When I look at them, Bijan is the straw that stirs the drink on that offense. In Detroit, I think there are a few different guys that can kind of stabilize the offense and carry it. So just because of his overall consistency while playing for an inferior team, that's why he got the nod.
22: Okay, so you got Robinson 3-2 in your categories. And again, as you mentioned coming in, they're pretty neck and neck. I mean, you could close your eyes and take either one in your team and be somewhat successful, right? But you like Bijan Robinson because maybe he's a little thicker and a little stronger, perhaps.
23: No, I mean, all those things are certainly in play. But I would say I've seen him at his worst pick up a squad and put 1,400. So if we surround him with the right stuff, offensive line, supporting cast, scheme, who's to say that he can't be a 2,000-yard guy? So it's more a projection on, hey, if he had all the things right around him, what level could he get to?
22: All right. Now, one last thing, because this guy is like my favorite from Mount Healthy High School in Cincinnati. David Montgomery, where does he rank up? Because I think he's one heck of a running back as well.
23: He's a really good running back, but I think there's a difference between good and great. I put him in the good category, and he's good because he's solid. He's dependable. He's going to be a big-time player for the Houston Texans because he does the rugged stuff, right? We talk about being a bit of a roughneck in terms of running in between the tackles and kind of fending off defenders and doing those things. He's going to stabilize their running game, which should help C.J. Stroud get back to being effective because now play action, bootlegs, other things are available because if you don't respect the run game, they have someone that can punch you in the run game.
22: Right. JT, help me out. You got a question that I probably don't have.
0: JB, but it's all good.
22: I call you JT.
0: Sometimes I feel like you switch it up. You go in and out.
22: I do. You know why I do that? To see if you're listening. See,
0: you know the answer to that question. You know the answer. Yeah, every time I hear David Montgomery's name, I think of that graphic from when he was at Iowa State in college. Where he was the running back Frankenstein, the feet of Saquon Barkley, the vision of Le'Veon Bell, the strength of Ezekiel Elliott, and the athleticism of Sony Michel. What do you think about that?
23: He's funny, right? So when you put him in the same backfield with Jahmyr Gibbs, the obvious difference is one is super explosive, like when they have the ball in the hands. That's why the Sonic Knuckles comparison with that duo certainly applied. Montgomery is steady Eddie, man. I don't want to say he's slow and steady like the turtle, but in a way, yes. He's a grinder type. He finds a way to get skinny in the hole. He consistently puts up positive yards. He's different. I think when you're looking for splash and pizzazz, it has to be the other guy, Gibbs, just because that's what he does. That's what he puts up routinely.
22: All right, let's move on right now. He's Bucky Brooks. I'm Andy Furman. This is Fox Sports Sunday on Fox Sports Radio, and you only have two chances here, yay or nay, and you know what? They're next.
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22: Yay, nay! Coming right up, it's about 11 minutes before the top of the hour. This is Fox Sports Sunday on Fox Sports Radio. He's Bucky Brooks. I'm Andy Furman. And we're live from the Fox Sports Radio studios. And, of course, JB, are you ready?
0: Yes, sir.
21: Okay, let's begin. Rack those brains, gentlemen. These stories need an answer.
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0: Welcome back to the Running Back Show with Andy Furman and Bucky Brooks. The running back market in the NFL exploded over the past week or so, with superstars Jonathan Taylor, Bijan Robinson, and Jahmyr Gibbs all getting huge market-resetting deals, all of them upwards of $20 million per year. Is the NFL finally valuing running backs again? And yay or nay on paying running back or non-premium positions in general, Bucky?
23: The position is being valued again because people are seeing the impact also. The way defenses are playing, they're making it where you have to have a running game and a special running back to be able to survive. So, yes, the value is going up. Now that they're over the $20 million mark, it still pales in comparison to what wide receivers are making in the 30s. But, yeah, it's certainly going up. It's an essential piece of the puzzle. And even though it won't be like yesteryear, they are critical pieces to a championship puzzle.
22: It's got to be a yay because the NFL has so much money. I think we just have to take a guess, like, what's the next position going to get exploded with salaries, really? Defensive backs are getting money right now. Linemen are getting money. And why shouldn't they? They're the show. People pay to see them. And the money is out there. Pay them. Stop it.
0: I'd guess off-ball linebacker is next. That's my prediction.
22: I think you may be right. You may be right on that.
0: All right, so next up, Andy, to you, and my favorite quote of the week. New Purdue AD Tommy McClellan fired shots at his in-state rival Indiana Hoosiers, saying, "We are here to win championships. If you don't want to win championships, go to Indiana." Purdue has a record of 3-21 over the last two seasons. Yay or nay on dissing the reigning champs as one of the worst programs in the sport?
22: You know, I'm going to say yay because I think it's so comical. I love it. This guy's got to be the biggest fool in the world. And he came back on Pat McAfee to apologize. You know what he did? He read it. He read it from a script of paper. How stupid is this guy? Tommy McClellan. I mean, really, I sometimes wonder how people rise up to positions in life. I really do. You come up there and you fire a shot, A, at an in-state rival, and B, at the in-state rival that's a reigning champion in football. You're a fool. And let me tell you something, this provides a lot of fodder for the Hoosiers right now. They'll roll over Purdue this year.
23: Look, they're certainly going to make them pay. Like, I don't know why it was inadvisable to do it, because you got a coach, particularly at Indiana, who is looking for anything to get him going. He just put a target on his back. Like, in those things, like, man, just talk softly and carry a big stick. And right now, Purdue does not have a big stick, so he should be quiet.
0: What yeah, a fool. I don't see the vision on that one or anything good to come out of doing that, as if Indiana needs more fuel. Like, what are we doing there? All right, so
22: you know, I had a general manager when I used to get in trouble at locally at WLW in Cincinnati. He'd call me in his office and say, "What's the upside?" That's a great line. What's the upside of doing certain things? And I'd say stupid things, which I still do on the radio, or attack people. And what was the upside, Tommy McClendon? What was the upside of saying that? I don't know. I don't know.
0: How are you going to say it and then walk it back the next day? At least own it.
22: Right.
0: Okay, Bucky, back to you. An engineering prodigy who started college at the age of 10 became the youngest college professor of all time at the age of 18. Nathan Thomas, who is now 21, was 18 years and 346 days old when he started teaching at Florida's Miami-Dade College in August of 2023. Yay or nay?
23: Yeah, that's interesting. That's young to be there, but credit him for his work ethic, his intellect, and for taking on a difficult position, because it's hard to be 18 years old teaching people that are far superior age-wise and life experience-wise, but give him credit for being able to do it.
22: You know, this is funny because I got to say yay, because back in the day, everybody was worried about teachers asking students out on dates, right? This is the opposite now. Students are going to be asking this teacher out. I mean, it's unbelievable. It really is. And look, I would have a hard time if I'm like a 20-year-old, 21-year-old taking like advice from a kid who's 18. It just, he could be a genius. It really just, it doesn't look good. Not a good picture, I don't think.
0: All right. Very,
23: no, certainly not a good one.
0: Very quickly, Andy. The Cincinnati Bengals, with their defensive overhaul, have missed the playoffs the last few years. Yay or nay on the Bengals getting back to the playoffs and going on a run?
22: I would hope so, and I don't know if the defense has been overhauled yet. You know, Marvin Lewis always said, "I see better than I hear." That's it. We go on. Willie Fizzle, that's next, and more on Fox. Stay with us.
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3: Thunderstorms likely today. Otherwise, cloudy skies expected. High temperatures reach up to 79. Winds out of the southwest, around 5 miles per hour. Lows around 64. Tonight, partly cloudy skies. A blend of clouds and sun tomorrow. Highs level off around 83. Slight chance of rain showers Tuesday and Wednesday. 82 Tuesday, 81 Wednesday. From the Weatherology Weather Center, I'm meteorologist Paul Trombley on 99.3 The Fan, Winona. Right now, it's 66 degrees.
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7: 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All right, before we dive into big losses, injury news, all that good stuff, we've got good news for you. We've got Isaac Lohenkron to start us off right here. What's going on, Ilo?
8: Good morning, fellas. I hope I can do it justice to what you're going to hear coming up. Let's just say we're going to save the best for last. I hope I can do it justice. We start, however, in the NFL with some unfortunate injury news as multiple outlets reported on Saturday night that Washington Commanders five-time Pro Bowl left tackle Laremy Tunsil tore his triceps in practice Saturday and will miss at least a significant portion of the regular season. In Major League Baseball on Saturday night, the Los Angeles Dodgers broke their seven-game losing streak with a 2-1 victory at Arizona in 10 innings. The Tampa Bay Rays became the first in the American League to 70 wins with a 3-2 victory at Seattle. The Colorado Rockies won at St. Louis 8-6. A story, Colorado's Jake McCarthy. Two home runs, two stolen bases, four hits, four runs scored. Only the second player in the last century to have a game like that in the majors. The other, of course, Shohei Ohtani, who did it in 2024. And the White Sox defeated Cleveland 6-3 to increase their lead in the AL Central by 3. Finally, in Brazilian soccer, yesterday in Coritiba's 2-1 victory over Chapecoense, Coritiba center back Jossi scored a goal and celebrated by leaping over the advertising dasher boards behind the goal. There was only one slight problem. On the other side of the advertising dasher boards was an open trap door with a steep flight of stairs leading down to a tunnel. Jossi essentially disappeared down the rabbit hole to the horror of the crowd and wound up having to leave the game after injuring his ankle. It's all the more surprising because he was a player for the home team. It was his home stadium. Even more surprising, another player, again from the home team, got injured in the exact same way, celebrating a goal 12 years ago. He happened to be the color analyst on the Brazilian TV broadcast for last night's match. The other surprising thing, you had the same horrified security guard guarding the area around the trapdoor tunnel 12 years ago and last night. and ultimately literally leading insult to injury. Goal wound up being disallowed by VAR offside.
7: No.
8: Back to you guys.
7: Unbelievable. Jeez. It is Fox Sports Radio's Countdown, presented by BetMGM. It does remind me of the World Cup. We had something not as significant because of the trap door and all that, but England scored. Well, England beat Mexico, right? It was a great game in Mexico City. And after the game, they're about to sing Wonderwall. Like, that's what England does. And one of the players got hurt. He was jumping over a scoreboard or I don't know, somehow. And I think he broke his wrist. And Jude Bellingham, who was one of the stars of England, after the game, he was like, he's in a bit of bother, which I loved. Like, he broke his wrist. It's like, he's in a bit of bother. It sounds like, you know, he has a little paper cut on his right index finger. I think he broke his wrist on that whole thing. But, yeah, crazy times. Now, Ilo did start off with the Laremy Tunsil news. That's where we want to go next. O-lineman news, right up your alley here, Jeff. Commanders left tackle Laremy Tunsil, he tore his triceps in practice yesterday. This was just during one-on-one pass drills.
9: Yep.
7: So it might require surgery. Expected to miss a significant portion of the season. It's a five-time Pro Bowler. This is a big, big loss for the Washington Commanders. Of course, the quarterback, Jaden Daniels, coming back from injury last season, only played seven games last year. And so you need to keep him upright. That's Jaden Daniels' security blanket right there. Losing Laremy Tunsil is a big, big loss for the Commanders. There's a team who was in the NFC title game two seasons ago. Definitely took a huge step back last season, trying to get back on stable ground. And you lose Laremy Tunsil a couple of days into training camp. It's a big loss for them.
9: So it's a huge loss for them. And the video doesn't seem great. I mean, not that it's great anytime you tear a tricep, but very clearly, you know, it tore, and it depends where it tore, how they can fix it. You know, surgery's out for the season, I believe. So, you know, for a team that I think is poised for a bounce back this year, they've improved their defense a lot. But number one was make sure Jaden Daniels was comfortable, right? And now they lose an elite left tackle. Now they have Connor Lee, who they can move over there and then put Wiley at right tackle most likely. But it's just, you know, the video, you just don't want to hurt yourself in a one-on-one, like, pass rush. You know, like, this is just never a good time to get hurt. But, you know, if you at least do it when you're doing something, you know, it feels like it's a little bit more worth it than getting hurt in practice. But, yeah, injuries this time of year are, you know, it's bad luck. There's no other way to put it, Brian. There's bad luck, and you're going to see them throughout training camp. You're going to see them in the regular season, obviously. But right now, to have injuries, it does just feel like bad luck.
10: Yeah, these training camp injuries happen. You hate to see it, but it's part of the game. Losing him's like Brian said, a huge blow for Washington, their quarterback. This is a five-time Pro Bowl we're talking about, and a good mentor for the younger guys. Last year, he became the first offensive lineman to receive a contract that averaged $30 million per season. So they're definitely going to miss him. I was already against Washington as far as season wins. I've given it out here in this space before. And so I kind of thought about it, though. You know, I'm on under-season wins for Washington, under-season wins for Philadelphia. And, you know, Warren Sharp yesterday gives me, he goes, hey, Crack, I really like under-season wins on the Giants. I'm like, well, I'm really, really rooting for it. Now, I didn't bet it, but I'm really rooting for Dallas in that division this year. But, yeah, Warren sent me a whole thing on he likes under Washington season wins. I mean, I'm sorry, under Giants season wins for the year. And I was thinking to myself, you know, it's so – I just – you can't probably win all three of them because there's so much in the division. You hope to go 2-1. So I definitely thought about, you know, betting the under there situationally, but I did not yet. You know, I'm seeing under 7.5, minus 15, under 20. There might be some better spots out there, but it's so hard to win. You make bets to win, and it's so hard to go 3-0. You're betting three different teams in the same division. You know,
9: The points to win, not to just like talk about how you got good value on them. It's to win.
7: You hear what he's doing right there? You're cracking.
10: Yeah,
7: you
10: closing line value.
7: Yeah.
9: Well, I'm just. I mean, on the internet, it seems like people just like they just are happy to be near the right number.
11: Got a good value
10: right.
11: on that yeah. on that losing bet,
10: right.
11: though.
10: Yeah,
9: I mean, I'm one. I get great value all the time on my CLV. I'd rather win. I'd rather have a bad CLV and win. I know over time it should help me out, Crack. I know.
10: Sure.
9: He's going to lecture. He's going to be upset with Mike. By the way, Brian, I saw Crack very, very briefly this week. I was in Vegas for
11: an event.
9: And, buddy, Crack had like 7 security guards. Like, he was like, they were pushing people away. Like, please get away. Like, he's busy right now. It was impressive.
10: I was in my wheelhouse at Circa and had Bet Bash in town. So you have to understand, you have all the bet people that are, they bet, they want to bet for a living. They try to bet. So you have pros and amateurs alike. I didn't really need any bodyguards with Jeff around, but I had Jeff and Chris Felica on my podcast. I interviewed the owner of Circa, Derek Stevens, for about a half hour. He was real transparent, really, really fantastic. So, but it was nice, and I tried to grab a meal with Jeff, but to be real honest with you, you're talking about me having bodyguards. He was too busy for me. He's very bougie with his
11: really?
10: Group.
11: Yeah.
10: Yes, when like someone like Felica's around, you might as well just put a leash on Jeff with Chris. They won't hang around a street guy like me. They'll be over in these fancy.
9: I went and had dinner. I'm gonna give a free shout out I went to this place, Naked City Wings and Pizza.
10: Oh yeah. From Buffalo, that guy is.
9: It yep. was incredible.
10: Wow.
9: The wings in Buffalo are unlike anything you've ever had. It was incredible. So I don't think sitting in a smoke-filled bar is bougie, but if that's what you consider that, I mean, like legitimately, people were smoking there. Like, it was like
10: I couldn't do it. Oh, yeah. I can't do it. I can't go to a place like that.
9: It was so good.
10: And I like the guy that owns the place. I do.
9: Very nice.
10: But I like him. I've been there like once or twice. I can't sit around in this. And you imagine, guys, you guys being a little bit younger than me, but there was places, ask your parents, there was places where you used to go to eat, and it was a smoke restaurant. There was no restaurants that had no smoking. That only happened the last 20 years.
11: It's crazy now, really. There's a bar right across from Notre Dame. I didn't go to Notre Dame, but that's where I grew up. It's called The Linebacker. You walk in, it is literally 79 ashtrays. You just like take them and smell it. You come in like you just smell like smoke from head to toe. We spent hours in there. You know, like I've never been a smoker.
10: Yeah,
11: and it's just wild to look at now. Like, what were we doing? What were we thinking back then? It's just what was acceptable. Yeah.
10: Yeah, yeah. I'll get calls from Advantage. There's an Advantage. A couple of Advantage teams that play video poker progressives. So a video poker progressive means if you're playing, let's say, a dollar game, it starts at $4,000, but it's a progressive, it goes up. I'll get calls, hey man, this bar over here on Rainbow, or this bar up in Henderson or Summerlin, hey, it's up to $10,000, man. It's a really great progressive. No one's hit it for a month. And I'll go once in a while, but I probably won't go anymore because every time I go, it's so smoky. It's not worth to go in there and try to win that thing mathematically. And then dealing with the smoke, mathematically it's worth it, but dealing with the smoke, it's too bad. I just can't do it. I don't know how everyone smoked. It was fashionable back then. 50, 60, in the 1950s and 60s, we see the old Johnny Carsons. They're all smoking. I mean, I just seen Rodney Dangerfield smoking on Johnny Carson. Everyone smoked back then. It was Frank Sinatra, Dean Martin, Sammy Davis. They were all smoking. It was fashionable.
9: In Casino, you could see with the long little lead there
11: time,
9: with the cigar,
11: with the
9: cigarette.
11: Smoking,
9: I could see Crack doing that back.
11: Yeah,
9: then.
10: Ace Rutstein with a cigarette holder.
11: By the way, with the Buffalo, like legitimately Buffalo wings, do you have to pick ranch or blue cheese? I swear you do, because I'm like neither. I don't want any.
9: I'm a ranch. Well, I like ranch. Crazy. People like blue cheese.
10: What did you like over there, Jeff? What were the wings you liked?
9: So we had medium, Cajun butter, hot.
10: Cajun butter, Chris said.
9: And
10: was
9: I've
10: great.
9: Had. I'll tell you, I went to Buffalo once. I went to one of the restaurants there, the famous wing places. I waited an hour and a half.
11: Wow, no kidding.
9: Eat.
11: Goodness.
9: It was unbelievable. I they're naked wings, right? The way they fry them is like it's absolutely perfect and the perfect amount of sauce, right? Not oversauced, not undersauced. Yep. And there's you bite into it, there's like that crispiness on the skin, the inside. So I don't know how they do it. but I was talking to the owner. I mean, Buffalo's coming to Vegas this year, and he said that they already have, like, a giant tailgate set up and a bunch of people committed, which is awesome.
10: Wow.
9: So, you know, maybe I'll make it back. The wings were great. So I could have eaten a bougie meal on the strip like you crack, but instead I went to a smoke-filled bar with a bunch of D-gens.
11: Yeah, from Bet Bash. Right, yeah,
9: to,
11: beautiful.
9: To have some food. Crack was invited, by the way. He was invited. He said, I can't be seen with you in public.
10: Couldn't deal with the smoke.
11: I got a reputation.
9: He passed on it.
11: Yeah. All right, we've got Bill Krakenberger, professional sports handicapper, Jeff Schwartz, 8-year NFL veteran. I'm Brian Noe. Coming up next, the Parlay Platter. We each have one selection for you. We pool it together for a greater payout. We'll get that to you coming up. 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
5: Okay, all right.
9: All right. BetMGM doesn't have totals up yet for WNBA team totals. So we'll skip the Aces under team totals for third game in the last 4 days. And they played like high leverage fever, Lynx. Now they're on the road at New York, who's rested. So I like their team total under today. So I'll go with the Mystics on the money line here, minus 135. They've played very well recently. I already hit their team total over for the year with 17.5. It's 18 now. They won the other night. They've won, I think, 8 in a row now. The Mercury just aren't very good. Just like kind of, and Washington's playing much better. They've sort of found their rhythm now. The only thing is, Brian, the Mystics can go on one of those scoring droughts. Kind of worries me sometimes. But I like them to win today, 3:30. It should be 3 o'clock, getting, I guess, lane 135 here.
5: It's funny because at the break, I wanted to give out Mystics, you know, season win total over. They had to go 9-9 down the stretch to hit the over, and I just chickened out. I can't, you know.
9: Well, they have those scoring droughts.
5: They haven't lost at all. They've won every game since the break, so they're playing well.
9: They are.
5: Okay, I'm gonna go to baseball here, so we get all the sports. This is beautiful here. I'm gonna take the Blue Jays Phillies under here. I like under 8.5. Again, going back to the well again. The Blue Jays offensively challenged. Only the Mariners have scored fewer runs this season team-wise than the Blue Jays have. And Shane Bieber and Jesus Luzardo, some pretty good outings recently. So I don't think it's going to be a high-scoring game. I'm going to take under 8.5 in that one. And let me try to parlay all these together to get you an exact payout here. I'm visiting in Mexico City right now, and I'll tell you what. I have to turn my Wi-Fi off, trick bet MGM to see the odds, and it's a whole thing, man. But I'll try to get you a payout here in just a second. As Jeff has gone with the Mystics. Let's see, money line. So we've got, well, we're configuring it right now.
9: It's like the Mystics today.
5: It's going to be better than, no, it doesn't, it's still configuring. You have to hold on that.
9: It's going to be good, though. It's going to be good because we got all good numbers. It's going to be good. Probably, I guess, 5-1. I'll put out 5-1.
5: By the way, do you know what day that Jets game is? Is this the weekend or
9: Friday?
5: Friday? Okay. We got it. Plus 521.
9: Oh, it's close. 5-1. There we go.
5: Yeah, pretty good, right?
9: All right.
5: What do you think? How many cross-sport parlays do you have in your arsenal over there, Crack? None. Absolutely zero.
7: This is one of them for sure. The good thing is you could probably sneak into some of the sports books there. I have been over the border there playing in a couple of the sports books that are real slow moving sports books. So just be careful. Go with safety but Mexico has some really good. There's a tax they add to the bets, but that's the
5: you
7: only
5: got
7: thing
5: Caliente
7: bad.
5: Over there.
7: Caliente,
5: Crack? What do you have?
7: They have a shakedown tax. It's literally that's what it is. However, you can make up for that in the slow moving lines.
5: I love that. That's great, man. You even know the Mexican betting market. That's fantastic. Oh, yeah. Beautiful stuff. All right, coming up next. Does this matter a little, a lot, or not at all? We'll compare notes. Coming on up. We are Fox
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26: Ezekiel 25:17. The path of the righteous man is beset on all sides by the inequities of the selfish and the tyranny of evil men. Blessed is he who in the name of charity and goodwill shepherds the weak through the valley of darkness, for he is truly his brother's keeper and the finder of lost children. And I will strike down upon thee with great vengeance and furious anger those who attempt to poison and destroy my brothers. And you will know my name is the Lord when I lay my vengeance upon thee.

0: learned on Friday that Goldie Gopher will be a part. Speaking of Hall of Fame classes, we just had the Pro Football Hall of Fame big weekend. Larry Fitzgerald Jr. among those in rousing speech. There's also something called the Mascot Hall of Fame. And the class of 2026 was announced Friday. It includes, yes, Goldie Gopher. Since then, I've learned the following, Brett Blakemore. This is year 21 of inductions, or maybe 22 coming up. A total of 37 mascots in the hall. Now, that I don't know if that includes the new class or not. Estimated sports fans worldwide, 3.75 billion. I don't know what that has to do with anything, but that's on the mascothalloffame.com website. I bring this up early because an emailer listening to the show on Friday threw out a pretty good question. I'd asked you whether there were any other Minnesota mascots in the hall, and the answer is no. This was Goldie's the first. 20 years after your guy, Bucky Badger, gets in, I think in the second year. Much to your, look, a big grin on your face. You've always been a big
1: mascot guy. I was trying to think of something snarky to say, but yeah, I really didn't come up with anything.
0: I figured you'd find some way to rip the Gophers head coach, football coach. You'd find a way to wedge that in. But no, he asked an interesting question. How about the Minnesota State Fair mascots? Did you know that the Minnesota State Fair has a pair of chipmunk mascots? I did not know this. Did you?
1: I did not either. I don't see them around.
0: They're named Fairchild and Fairborn. The Minnesota State Fair chipmunk mascots. Maybe we can meet them when we reach the Great Minnesota Get-Together, which is, of course, not that far off. The State Fair is indeed right around the corner. How many of you, via the Bradshaw and Brian KFA and text line 646-86, are familiar with the Minnesota State Fair chipmunk mascots? They clearly also have not yet made the Mascot Hall of Fame. And I, again, confess that as much as I've learned over the decades about the State Fair, we're out there every year. Our show is out there, two shows are out there, what, 10 of the 12 days? No, how many days is the State Fair? 12?
1: Something like that.
0: The only two days we miss are both Saturdays. So we're out there Monday through Friday. Whatever it is, we're out there every day except the two Saturdays. Even I can't do that math. And I don't remember anything about the chipmunk mascots.
1: They're probably in that damn parade that blocks the media lot.
0: Have you read Rose Bowl, guys? Just checked in. Morning, gentlemen. Speaking of Goldie, I went to the Gopher football open practice this past Friday and keep ignoring us at your own peril. We look legit, and a 2019-type season is in play. Row the boat. Rose Bowl guy. Maybe he'll be right. You know, I would love it. Because a 2019 type season probably means you're on the fringe of the playoff, right? There's enough teams now, I'm guessing. So I don't know. We'll have to see. Sunday sermon starts right now. Barrero and Blakemore until 11 o'clock today. We are guest free this morning, but we have plenty to discuss. Twins lose. Nice spirited comeback Friday night, down early 4-0. But the offense could not get enough done last night in a low-scoring game. And so it's the rubber game of the series today against the highly tooted Milwaukee Brewers. A couple texters saying, I was aware, Google the fair, and you will see them a lot. Fairborn and Fairchild are in the parade, the daily parade, the parade, which, of course, is the reason Guardsy and I can't park in the media lot. We got to find other ways or other times to get there. I should have known. Maybe that's why I'm pretending to not know who Fairborn and Fairchild are, because I don't want to give the parade any more acknowledgement than it has already received. Dan, this is yet another reason why you will never be one of us. Is he suggesting because I didn't remember about the chipmunks? I don't know. Maybe that's true. I don't, but I'm not sure.
1: That loved?
0: How many? Yeah, that's what I'm wondering. How many even native Minnesotans were aware of the chipmunks? Someone else is saying they're gophers, not chipmunks.
1: Well, that would make sense.
0: Which would make sense. I don't know. I'm just reading off the text that I received.
1: Have you ever heard anyone? Sorry, Dad.
0: That's okay.
1: Have you ever heard anyone say, got to hit everything at the fair, but the most important thing is going to the parade? Never once.
0: No.
1: Has anyone said that?
0: Well, I'm guessing, is the parade kid driven? I mean, is that the feeling of kids love parades? I don't know. Or is that just what is that the lie that we propagate, that it's really the adults who know the parade should have been eliminated years ago, who are pretending, if it's up to us, but for the kids, it's the parade for the kids, all the lovely floats, when it's really for themselves, is what it is.
1: Kids would rather be eating food somewhere.
0: Does a small city need 5 mascots? Good question. I don't know. I don't know what the rules are about that. I don't think any, I wonder if we have per capita more mascots than... Probably yes, if you want to include the state fair mascots. That's indeed for sure. I mentioned Twins. We'll catch you up on Vikings training camp. I think there's, I know your first preseason game, is it Thursday night?
1: I think we're this Saturday week? As well.
0: Oh, you're Saturday. I apologize. Vikings are Saturday, right? Vikings are Saturday day. Are they not? Will you double check the time?
1: I've got a nooner. A nooner against the Giants,
0: right? That's our first game. So there will be some football conversation today. We're going to have to get into a story we've not really explored in a while. We really have not talked, despite our reputation, much NBA lately, but the Kawhi Leonard story just keeps getting juicier and seemingly more embarrassing for the league. As Pablo Turi, the Pulitzer Prize winning investigative writer, podcaster, just keeps breaking new information, new reporting, indicating that there's another tentacle, or should be, or soon will be, another tentacle to the Kawhi investigation, another place where they are alleging he might have gotten illegal money to help the Clippers circumvent salary cap issues, contract issues, and yet still bring Kawhi Leonard to Los Angeles, California. In fact, you know, let's stay with, I will give you, I've got a lot of texts in anticipation. The WNBA, as I mentioned via the pre-show tweet, continues to do what it does best, eat its own. I'm not waiting for it. Well, actually, now I guess I am. But it just keeps happening, and it has again this weekend. And sadly, it will overshadow nationally the ongoing great Minnesota Lynx story. Lynx with another impressive victory against the team with the second best record in the league in a game at Target Center. I believe Paige Beckers is at Target Center today, so it's a very good weekend for the Lynx. That should be about the basketball, and it is here. I'm not sure that it is nationally because of not one, but two more controversies. One of them, yes, involving Caitlin Clark. The other, yes, involving Sophie Cunningham. The league that needs to start printing shirts that says, we are the league that cannot get out of its own way. Or the league that desperately wants to return to its safe little bubble, where it wouldn't really necessarily have to worry so much about wall-to-wall coverage that it now does. Why? Because it burst out of that bubble, presumably because it wanted to burst out of that bubble. Until it's out of that bubble, and then stories, unsavory stories, difficult stories, delicate stories start ascending or start emerging, and then it's, why won't you just cover the basketball? Why do you have to make it about the other stuff? More on that later. By the way, real quick, does the city of Minneapolis or city of St. Paul, do they have mascots representing those cities? Do we know?
1: I don't think so.
0: For example, Marky Mark out of Brooklyn Park writes that the city of Minneapolis Parks Board / Forestry has Elmer, the elm tree mascot. Pretty cool. An advocate for trees and parks. Elmer. We're going to find out we got more mascots than we thought, right? It's pretty remarkable. Here's my, besides Kawhi, one other NBA item that, again, doesn't affect the Wolves, but kind of does. In fact, you can argue that it kind of affects every team. And it's a problem. And the next time we have Sam Mitchell on the show, we're going to talk to him about it because he gets it. He is articulating the same sort of rage that I'm about to regarding a problem that is surfacing and resurfacing almost month after month in his favorite league, the National Basketball Association. So headline goes out that Anthony Davis is now a member of the Washington Wizards. And the headline is basically that the Wizards, according to sources, will not discuss a possible contract extension with Davis until the season begins or perhaps a little bit later. Now, here's the issue on the why that story or why that headline needing to be written is a problem for the league. And it's a problem that teams, ownership groups, general managers, presidents of basketball operations have to at some time own up to. And you could argue that in some cases they're starting to do that. The implication, now remember, he's got 2 years still left. This year, and I think next year is a player option year. So he's got 2 years left on his most recent contract. In 2023, he signed, he was still with the Lakers, obviously. He and the Lakers agreed on a 3-year, $175 million extension that includes a $62.8 million player option for next season, the 2027-28 season. So he's already making extraordinary money. But the implication of we may talk to him about an extension during the season, but we're not yet. The implication seems to be, is the player being disrespected here? Why is this taking so long? Why isn't this already in play? When the question should actually be, why is the possibility, just because it exists, an obligation for the team in question? And here's the kicker. A maximum contract extension between Davis and the Wizards would be worth $275 million over 4 years and would run through the 2030-31 season. Now I'm going to give you the number of games that street clothes Anthony Davis has played the last 4 years. 40, 36, 62, and 56. So what the league has to get its arms around is players, agents, even media members automatically assuming that there's something disrespectful, potentially, or a point of contention might exist if at the first opportunity a further contract extension is not offered Anthony Davis. This is not about being cheap. This is about being rational. The issue isn't whether players should get all of the money that they get. The question is how you allocate that money and who you allocate it to. It is insanity for any team in the positions the Washington Wizards are in. And there are other examples we can cite that are similar, if not the same. To have this sort of built-in feeling, because it's sort of the way it's gone, that, well, he's doing another extension, you better get on it. Or you run the risk of hurting his feelings. That's the world that has kind of been created in the NBA a little bit, because he is a name player. It is a problem, especially now, as we get in the area where individual players are making $70, $75, $80 million a year, even as the salary cap goes up, your ability to put together a team around him. But there should be, I heard Sam talking about this. The official word and unofficial word for the Washington Wizards in this situation, and nobody actually thinks they're going to extend him at that amount anyway immediately, but the word should be, here's what we are willing to do. We are willing to watch how you play and how much you play in the upcoming season. We are willing to watch how it goes, to find out how it goes with you in the middle of our lineup, a struggling franchise trying to finally make some hay. We have no interest in any conversations at any point, not even just during this season. We might have conversations as you prepare for your final year. That's it. The idea, and a lot of this is spurred, I think, by the reflex or the tradition of the reporting of, well, he's eligible for that. How's he going to take it if he doesn't get it? Teams have to stop worrying about that to the degree that they do, especially if it's a player who has been unable to stay on the court. Has nothing even to do with ability, or in his case, age, because he's now aging. It's just to do with what madness are we living in if the onus is somehow put by player agent, player, teams, even media, in some cases, on the team. So, ball's in your court. I looked it up. That's what he's eligible for. He can be extended anytime you want to. Until that, I guess, what's the word I'm looking for? Is it almost like an obligation? Is not reversed or at least slowed? That the onus is on the team in every one of these cases, regardless of, again, the durability of the player, just on the basis of the name of the player, you're going to have more and more teams back, basically, sort of, what's the word I'm looking for? Defeating their own purpose, not even giving themselves a chance long term to be successful, backing themselves into a significant corner. That's where we are. And I guess I get it. Like, if you're the agent, your job is to represent your player, right? But my God, how do you do that with a straight face? How do you actually go in and say, guys, I know he's only played 76 games the last two seasons combined. I know that, but come on. What are we doing? It's Anthony Davis. I guess that's the job. You do what you have to do, but I wonder if there's ever any sort of, God, it's a little uncomfortable. It's a little insulting. So once again, the concept here isn't that I am endorsing teams being cheap and not spending money on the players who make this whole thing go around. I'm saying teams need to get smarter about not feeling obligated for the next big contract, whether that player, despite his name, has really made himself worthy of that kind of consideration. The fact that we're even talking about this, the fact that this is a headline in the news is the problem. Because no one thinks the Wizards, as I said, are going to do it, that they're even smart enough to know that. But the idea that it's still sort of out there, like, well, okay, sources say that maybe they'll talk during the season is absolutely laughable. And it's just because that's the itch that we're used to scratching. And I think you're going to, and you know, look, it's coming up with Cat. The Knicks are debating. The debate is whether they're going to give him another max, a max. Now, you could say it's trickier with this because he just came off arguably his best season, obviously his first championship season. But even there, you're running the risk of, you know, what does that, what how will that box you in from a number of different standpoints, apron standpoints, etc. But at least with Cat, you could say, played all last season, healthy, vibrant, viable. They don't win the Knicks don't win the title without him. So I think you can even have more of a conversation there than with a guy who has not even been a factor in any meaningful way for quite some time. 64686, Bradshaw and Bryant, KFAN, text line. A St. Paul guy writes, the wife and I went to the Mascot Museum a few years ago. It was small but quite professional. Love the show. St. Paul guy, we were told it was in, that it's now closed, but it was in Northwest Indiana where I grew up.

0: And this notion that if you have a name, it's always got to be the lead, the team is always obligated to take care of the next contract. Now, I know the comeback to that is, well, you can say you can stand tall and you have a right to stand tall, but if you lose the player in the process, then are you winning the battle to lose the war? It's a fair question, but I almost think you might have to be prepared to lose the war in the short term to make a larger statement and maybe change the dynamics of what is expected, what the obligations might be. I think, again, it's tougher for proven commodities year after year after year. But Anthony Davis is no longer a proven commodity. Great player when he could play, but not a proven commodity. That much is for sure. 64686, Bradshaw and Bryant KFAN text line from longtime listener Julie, late submission for the State Fair t-shirt if it's never been done before. I love you and I hate Wisconsin. Or the full quote, remember two things. I love you and I hate Wisconsin. How would you feel about that? Would you be offended?
1: It's a bit random.
0: Well, it's not random. It's the old quote. It's the quote from one of the Jerry Kill assistants that we have in the system. You could find it somewhere.
1: Yeah, we do. I've seen it.
0: And so I understand his point.
2: I'm going to tell you two things.
0: There it is.
2: I love you and I hate Wisconsin.
0: Now, that isn't Jerry Kill. Gargi has told me who it was before as an assistant, but I think it sounds like Jerry Kill. He had like two or three assistants who sounded exactly like him on his staff. He's at Vandy now, by the way. Jerry Kill he's got one of those, speaking of getting, you know, cushy jobs, he's got one of those consultant jobs. That's the job to get, isn't it? Consultant. Like Rocco has that with the Dodgers. I mean, presumably in those jobs, you have zero responsibility. No one's going to come at you if, like, the Dodgers don't win another World Series or Vandy, they struggle a little bit. They're not going to come after Jerry Kill, right? Yet, presumably, you still get paid. You just, every once in a while, you throw in an observation and they go, very good, coach. We hadn't thought of that. And you can kind of live your life, right, without any real pressure.
1: You might get a modicum of credit.
0: Yeah, and you can probably get credit if something goes well, but you're not going to get ripped, I don't think, if things go poorly.
1: It's perfect.
0: It's a beautiful thing. From Sue, regarding the State Fair Parade, for marching band fans, it does feature a talented band, and since the fair takes place during the University of Minnesota Marching Band Spat Camp when they are preparing for their new season of Golden Gopher football season performances, the band will be marching in the parade. I believe it's usually the Sunday of Labor Day weekend. So here's my idea. Let's make that parade day. One day. Let's make Sunday of Labor Day weekend when the Golden Gopher Marching Band performs in the parade, the only parade day. Make it more special. Wouldn't that make it more special if it wasn't every day?
1: I love that. My other thought is don't shut down an entire road for the parade and just move it somewhere else within the fairground. It's plenty of space.
0: That's
1: there.
0: Not a bad idea.
1: You can do it.
0: That's not a bad idea.
1: So
0: here's a rejoinder to Rose Bowl guy. The Gophers will not repeat 2018. The boat will take on a lot of water this year and win 4 Big Ten games and 2 non-conference games to finish in spectacular fashion, 6-6, and the Oil Filter Bowl. The Oil Filter Bowl. And Gardsy would be there, right?
1: Well, it matters.
0: They all matter.
1: Oil Filter Bowl matters.
0: All bowl games matter, especially to TV. TV gives them the cachet that they do matter. That's the beauty of television.
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4: Thunderstorms likely today. Otherwise, cloudy skies expected. High temperatures reach up to 79. Winds out of the southwest, around 5 miles per hour. Lows around 64. Tonight, partly cloudy skies. A blend of clouds and sun tomorrow. Highs level off around 83. Slight chance of rain showers Tuesday and Wednesday, 82, Tuesday, 81, Wednesday. From the Weatherology Weather Center, I'm meteorologist Paul Trombley on 99.3 The Fan, Winona. Right now, it's 66 degrees.
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22: Or the games themselves, the competition to be featured. Not an unreasonable request. But we had another example over the weekend in which the individuals who are making it more difficult to concentrate on the action, and even one could say the punishment that sometimes takes place during and after the action, are the players themselves. In this case, Dateline Chicago, Sophie Cunningham was back in the center of it. It had nothing to do with the stance she has taken regarding sports participation. Or maybe it does. I don't know. She's driving to the basket ahead of the pack, ahead of the field. She takes a shot to the face from Chicago Sky guard Dejanae Carrington. This is in the third quarter of a Saturday game at United Center. It was assessed originally as a flagrant one. It was, in my view, rightly upgraded to a flagrant two and an ejection, as I believe the first team TV WNBA announcers on ABC said during the broadcast. It's a flagrant two. It can end there. Happens. You don't even have to assign intent to the Carrington cheap shot. But what happened after? It wasn't a media member. It wasn't a media jackal. It wasn't some political opportunist who attempted to manipulate for its own or his or her own interest, that story, and turn it into something more than something that happens. Flagrant two foul, ejection, we move on. What changed it? Carrington's Threads account read, quote, white privilege, with the Indiana Fever also tagged. So when the next WNBA player gets up and says, what are we doing? Ask the player why this should be considered a story about white privilege. Most people, I'm not sure that it is unanimous, I'm not sure it has to be, just watching that play in real time and watching it on replay, which I didn't see it real time, I saw it on replay, so that's a flagrant two. Came across the face. I don't buy the notion that she really was in a position where that was the only place her harm could go. You do not have to prove intent. Above the neck, contact, it's pretty automatic. It was Carrington who was chosen to take it to another place. And again, if this league were still in its bubble, Very, very parochial interest. I'm not sure that many people would have even noticed the story or her reaction. But they've crossed over to a significant degree, certainly compared to what they once were. They're out of the bubble. And out of the bubble, if you raise the stakes on the story by throwing out something recklessly as she did, convenient as she did, because it takes her off the hook, people are going to notice. More media members, more eyes on it. They're going to ask more questions. Again, that's the price of crossing over and being out of the bubble. You cannot have it both ways. Or you can consider just saying, I don't like the call. I think it was a cheap ad. I don't think it was that bad a call. It should have been a I'll live with a flagrant one. I don't like the flagrant two. Carrington turned it into something else. No one else. Now, somehow, I'm certain before this week is done, Caitlin Clark will be blamed for it. She will be blamed for Carrington taking it where she did. But Carrington is the one who took it there. As was pointed out, Cunningham, last year, got a flagrant call. And that was flagrant two. It was a correct call. This was, once again, the 100% correct call. Now, the one last year for Cunningham was her attempt to sort of stand up for Clark, as I recall it. It was considered the old, okay, in the old NBA parlance stages, I got another player who's going to sort of be the bodyguard for my player. And I'm going to try to make that particular point. Cunningham saying she believes the foul was motivated by her own flagrant foul on Sky Guard J.C. Sheldon and subsequent ejection from a 2025 game between the Fever and the Connecticut Sun, Sheldon's team at the time, even though Sheldon and Carrington didn't become teammates until the 2026 season. I didn't even know her. She wasn't even on the team when all that was going on. But I do think when people play the Fever or national televisors, there's a lot of eyes on us. People just want attention. And that's her just wanting to get attention. So this story is going to take on another life. It's going to last longer. There will now be, believe me, think piece essays that lay out the persuasiveness or lack thereof of the Carrington allegation. Didn't have to happen. Players disagree with calls all the time that are even made on them. They may not be objective, but they have a right to respond, whatever the case may be. And the debate can be kind of ongoing. But it's been raised. It's been ratcheted up. It has been elevated. So the next time somebody, as I said, in this league, tries to lecture reporters about turning basketball into something else, have them remember this story. They should be reminded of this story as an example of where it is often, not just sometimes, often the players who take these sorts of stories to another place. And again, on a lower level, it's the kind of juicy sort of back and forth, even involving sadly cheap shots, that I think most fans kind of gravitate towards, and even media outlets, because it's, we can't wait for the rematch, right? I think Carrington has made a point of invoking the date of the rematch. I want to say it's like the 23rd of August, sometime later in August. And you go, well, that's good theater. That's good drama. And maybe there'll be people who say the same thing. But when you raise what she raises, what Carrington raises, then it goes to another place. A needless place. A place that if you watch the play, it's two basketball players meeting at the rim, Carrington from behind, cheap-shotting a player. It doesn't have to be any deeper than that if you don't let it become any deeper. But that's sort of, again, why this league continues to get itself into the difficulties that it tends to. Top of the hour break, There's another WNBA controversy having anything to do with the games involving Caitlin Clark, which we will also discuss. I want to get to the Hall of Fame class, Football Hall of Fame class, their speeches yesterday, especially some of the things that Larry Fitzgerald Jr. had to say. And we'll talk maybe some Twins, and we'll certainly get into some football. There's no question about that. So, in any case, we'll discuss all that. We'll get to some texts as well. And prepare for what might be a very controversial hour number two. Is worst-case scenario on tonight, too?
0: I believe so.
22: Between 11 and 1?
0: That's correct.
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0: Vikings continue practicing today, do we not? We double check the Vikings schedule. We're going to be back out there this week. Our only day out is Wednesday. And I believe we have two more stops the week after that. You just heard, might have heard via the promo that the Vikings preseason opener is scheduled for high noon this coming Saturday against the New York Giants. I don't think yet we still have a good handle on quarterback participation. It is interesting. You were going to say?
1: I was going to say, I've got it as the night practice tonight.
0: Tonight's the night practice. That's what I thought. Okay. In fact, I think it's a big Fox 9. I think it's all the stuff's on Fox 9 tonight, if I'm not mistaken. So which I always look forward to. So that is later this evening. And I think I think the regular broadcast crew is in the middle of that, if I'm not mistaken, along with some Fox 9 participation. In any case, we had in our most recent appearance, we were out there Friday, and we had right tackle Brian O'Neill out, had a nice discussion with him. And one of the things I tried to get him to cut open a vein about in a way that we could understand, if that's possible, is all of the, I guess you could say, hubbub and activity surrounding what's been described as a pretty significant change to the way the Vikings run the ball. Doesn't necessarily mean you're going to run it more, but the method allegedly changed or is changing. KOC talking about that with us the previous time we were out there, which was at the beginning of last week, last Monday. And his acknowledgement that in the offseason, one of his epiphanies was we have to bring a greater amount, and I'm paraphrasing, I'm not using his precise language, a greater degree of physicality offensively along the line of scrimmage. I think they're also changing some things in terms of their blocking techniques. That's a big part of it. They got rid of the offensive line coach, promoted another coach, brought in some other coaches as well who allegedly teach it differently. And I tried to build all of that up with a member of the line. And I'm not going to say he seemed bored with it, but what he did say, O'Neill, was, well, there's only so many ways you can do this. So the impression I got from him is that he didn't want to oversell it. Now, maybe that's his way of just keeping it under the radar. I don't know. But I did think it was an interesting answer. He didn't like pontificate on it and say, yeah, that's exactly what it's there's some significant changes of what we're doing. It's a whole different outlook, whole different mentality. Now, maybe for him, he's good at his position, so maybe it doesn't matter. I don't know. But it continues to be beyond the quarterback saga, the story that interests me the most, because it does have potentially great significance. It certainly is an acknowledgement of what we've been talking about on our shows for the better part of the last two or three years, that the best teams, when I say best teams, I think the teams I think of having the best running games are teams such as the 49ers, where you just feel like there's a different physicality to what they do and their approach. And I'll hearken back to a long story that Alec Lewis did on this subject. And towards the end of it, his kicker is that he's having a conversation, pardon me, with Jordan Mason. Earlier this week, while walking off the field, Vikings and former 49ers running back Jordan Mason stopped to answer a brief question. How much does all of this remind you of the way they ran the ball in San Francisco? His eyes widened. He smiled. Now, that could be confirmation that everything is about to change. For the sake of Vikings fans, I hope it does, because I think it would be helpful. But I don't want to get too invested in this thing until we see it play out on the court, so to speak, on the field. Is that, can you just will yourself into, we're going to do it the Niners way now. Yeah, it was just, sorry, we're going to do the Niners way. Now, again, they've made a lot of moves. It's the same lineman, basically, same line, but they've made a lot of changes in terms of the coaches. So maybe you can. But I think a healthy dose of skepticism is warranted before we actually see it, you know, before we know that there's this revolution taking place. And again, I was kind of interested in O'Neal's reaction, the way he seemed to be trying to downplay it, like, it's just blocking. It's, you know, run blocking versus pass blocking, whatever the case may be. So we'll have to see. And it seems like that's harder. It's a lot harder to observe that play out in the practice sessions we attend and that the Jackals attend than it is to see and count up the two quarterbacks, how many snaps, completions, red zone, against air, the whole bit, right? It's easier to see those things, I think, than necessarily see what the running game might represent. So, I hope it's true. We've certainly tried to report on it. I've asked all the Jackals about it because it's an area of need for sure. But I think we got to be careful making too many assumptions at this point that we're on the verge of a, one could say, a running back revolution. Now, in conjunction on that story, we talked with Ben Gessling about Claiborne, the sixth round draft pick, running back, sixth rounder. That's the thing. Again, you got to caution. Why do you last his sixth round if he's that good? But we've seen players rise above where they're drafted. And what Gessling told us is he was going to feature him in a story. I think it's at StarTribune.com now. And it emphasizes what Claiborne at his best would bring to the table among the Vikings running backs. It's speed. Not difficult to figure out. Speed still matters in the league at the running back position. And that's the other X factor. Leaving aside the blocking scheme changes, whatever, whether that's real or that's been manufactured a little bit or a little bit overcooked, what do the best running backs do? Sometimes they just make plays. Sometimes they use their legs or use their moves or use their power, and they make something out of it. So I think that would be potentially the most welcome addition to this running game, a different dimension, as we call it in the business. We don't have a lot of speed at running back right now. Aaron Jones can be a good runner. You know that. Mason can be a good change of pace running back. But neither one of them, at this, especially at this point in Jones' career, is going to outrun very, very many people. And allegedly, that's what Claiborne represents. So we'll see where that goes. And when we're at training camp, you can, it's easy to see the speed. Aaron Jones, you can see it right away just getting in and out of the cuts. He's a special back in this league. I got to mentor him and show him the way. I told him I want him to be successful. I want to see him go on and get paid and those kinds of things. He's by running back standards, little. He's small. Maybe that's part of the reason he lasted into round six. But as is pointed out in the story, wide zone runs work best when all the pieces of the offense move in concert. Offensive linemen need to work together to take on defenders. Running backs are meant to follow a predetermined path off the tight end's hip, almost in a Dalvin Cook maybe kind of way. Basically, the style of running game is more of the from the previous regime is what I'm being told. So, again, those changes might be fine. I'm going to need to see more than a grin from a Niners running back's face to be sure that even if that's our intent, we're going to be able to implement that and do it in one off season. I don't know, but we'll see where that goes. And we'll see especially whether this is the kid who could kind of create, I don't want to say a running back controversy, but force, what are you looking for? You're looking for players, if you're a coach, who forces you to reconsider whatever your plan is at the position, right? That's, and it happens. It, you know, it happens all the time. Text, a lot of text coming in on this controversy. I do want to get to the Hall of Fame stuff. I want to get to, we haven't even really, I don't think there's anything new to report on the quarterbacks. I know you're not supposed to acknowledge that. It sounds as if nobody particularly, neither of them particularly distinguished themselves. We'll see if there's any kind of major breakthrough tonight. Not exactly sure there's ever going to be, other than I think most of us know that Kyler Murray is going to be the starter when the season begins. Could the KFAN mascot be a quesadilla? And then we wouldn't even need to see it. That's not a bad idea. That's not a bad concept at all. We will have to get back. There is another, as I said, WNBA controversy from the very same game involving Caitlin Clark that we will need to discuss. I'll try to get to a couple of texters who are chagrined that we're even talking about WNBA to the degree that we are. We'll let you get in a Packer preview item if there's anything of note coming out from Packers training camp as well, and to keep our number two going, Sunday Sermons.
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3: Chance for storms today. Otherwise, cloudy skies expected. Daytime highs approaching 79. Southwesterly winds around 5 miles per hour. Tonight, lows level off around 64. Daytime highs approaching 83. Tomorrow, a blend of clouds and sun. Slight chance for showers Tuesday and Wednesday, 82. Tuesday, 81. Wednesday. From the Weatherology Weather Center, I'm meteorologist Paul Trombley. 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
0: Mascot Pelf the Ostrich. Shirt reads, "My life is one big sarwanga." Mascot should be Canadian Goose. It's the only creature that can navigate the construction to get to St. Louis Park. So true, isn't it? Isn't it wonderful? Do we really think it's going to get done before the winter?
1: I read something that the DOT said it's impossible to fix 394 and 94. Impossible.
0: That's true. But I'm talking
1: that's
0: about
1: insane.
0: Our stuff. Well, you're saying that's giving up too easily?
1: Well, yeah. We put man on the moon 60 years ago. Can't figure out a little traffic interchange?
0: Yeah, no, that's a fair point.
1: I don't know if it'll get done before the winter. But thank God I don't have to deal with it because I just come up from 100.
0: Yeah, that's the way to do it.
1: Yeah.
0: You're right. Mm-hmm. That's the smart way to do it. I had a guy... as I was trying to do the old turnaround where basically coming 394 from the west, you can't get off where you want to here. So you basically say, okay, I'll end up on 100 north for like a second to then get back on 394 going the other direction. And I had a guy who I think clearly didn't want to get on 100 north, who stopped right at the entry to the exit. I mean, right at the place where you're starting to make that curve to the right, just decided to go, oh. And fortunately, there wasn't anybody right behind me. And then I think he got the message from me, like, you can't, I mean, I understand you may not want to be on this road. It's a little confusing right now, but you got to keep going, man.
1: Yep.
0: You got to find some other way. Stopping on entrance and exit ramps, not recommended.
1: Well, it's the same thing that drives me crazy with, like, the drop-in. So, like, the 394, 94 drop-in.
0: Yeah.
1: That's okay if you do it. I do it. But you can't stop.
0: That's correct.
1: That's the difference.
0: That's exactly right.
1: Because then you get to the exit and people just slam on the brakes and wait for someone to let them in. If you want to do the drop in, you risk missing your exit. And if you stop, then it causes a backup or accidents and you're being a reckless idiot.
0: You are 100% correct. By the way, we don't talk a lot of A section on Sunday generally. That's what we try to do. But we do talk a decent amount of state fair.

0: street gangs, both of which are based in the Twin Cities. The filing alleges that a fight poster shared by a Ville gang member on Instagram features the tagline, "The Biggest Battle of the Summer," dated for Aug 29, live at the Minnesota State Fair, with Ville and rival gangs listed on the story. Both gangs have been involved in a violence at the State Fair in recent years, including a 2024 shooting just outside the State Fairgrounds on the last day of the 2024, perpetrated by a Muddy gang member, as well as multiple assaults and brawls as well. So I applaud the strategy, and I think it has, I thought I read that it has been attempted before. And next time we get one of our, you know, big shot attorneys on, maybe we can get into this particular concept. So, I mean, because, again, you take your best shot at this thing. By the way, our Ramsey County District Judge has been assigned to both lawsuits, which asked that members of both games be barred from gathering together at the state fair. So presumably, this is very specific. These individuals are named. And in this case, I would think it might be fairly persuasive for the judge if the counties can provide evidence of all of this mass media communication, social media communication, basically confirming that's what we intend to do. So we'll see where that indeed might go. Two other quick WNBA items. It is worth noting that the Lynx had a very good national game victory over the over Vegas again at Target Center yesterday afternoon, 98-87. And again, Miles was brilliant, but Olivia Miles was brilliant. But the story of this game probably should be Nafisa Collier, because she was is now back, obviously, which means the Lynx have another defensive presence, a key one, to help, one could say, help the cause against Asia Wilson. And Collier was very good against her. Now, it was a group effort defensively, but Wilson was shut, was held to a season low, 5-for-17 from the floor. 5 turnovers, which is also apparently a season high. And Collier had a nice highlight block late in that game as well against Asia Wilson. So that was a decent amount of the story. The Caitlin Clark controversy, not to be confused with the Sophie Cunningham controversy from the same day, is that, speaking of white privilege, I guess, she got called for a ridiculous technical foul, bumping into a ref after a drive to the basket. And the good news is that the league did work fast. I think this was rescinded within 2 hours of the actual game. A terrible call. And that, again, doesn't have to be the end of the world, but because it involves her, it becomes that. Now, you could also say part of the reason Clark's in the position where the next technical foul means she's going to lose a game is she gets too many technical fouls. Although that, too, is not unprecedented. We've had, you know, we had Anthony Edwards go through that here until he kind of figured, he seemingly has figured it out compared to before. But, yeah, in this case, and I don't know, maybe Carrington also will tweet out something to the effect that the rescinding of the technical foul is a yet another example of white privilege. I wouldn't at all be surprised, but that was the other thing that made a great deal of news too.
1: To me, that was the referee wanted. It's the wanting to be the center of the story. You disrespected me. You ran into me. So I have to give you a like. It just was a ridiculous. It wasn't even intentional in the slightest. And somehow, I just feel like we do this talk with the umpires all the time. That, you know, with robo umps and. I don't know. It just felt like you just wanted to be, you were how dare you show me up and possibly swipe past me. So
0: yeah, it was one of those where it just, yeah, it happened. I don't know that it should have at all, but at least it did get resolved rather quickly. I think that part was extremely good or encouraging, shall we say. All right, let's get to some Fitzy. Well, you know what? Let's just go. We'll go to 42 and get to the Hall of Fame weekend, because there is obviously a local angle when it comes to Larry Fitzgerald Jr. being inducted into the hallowed halls of the Pro Football Hall of Fame in Canton, Ohio. And as usual, I think Mark Craig did a very nice job.

0: reporting on it from Canton and sort of sizing the thing up. Remember, he's one of us, is Larry Fitzgerald Jr., and that matters to a lot of people in this town, as we know. And apparently he was introduced by his oldest son, Devin, who is at Notre Dame now, a receiver at Notre Dame. And here's what Larry had to say early. Martin Luther King Park in Minneapolis is where it all started. My first touchdown, my first home run, my first dunk, my first fight, my first kiss. Goodness, I even almost drowned in that pool. So he brought it home in a very local way, a very human way as well. Spoke for almost 14 minutes. I think most people know that he was an all-time great wide receiver, played 17 seasons in the National Football League, 11 Pro Bowls, second in career catches with 1,432 and yards, 17,492, sixth in career touchdowns, 121. The sad part of the story, obviously, is his dad, Larry Fitzgerald Sr., passed away on June 1st. Of prostate cancer and some complications from there, and so was not there, unfortunately, to see it. Fitzgerald saying, my dad, who I lost recently, is also here in spirit. He lost his mother in 2003 of breast cancer. And remember, Denny Green used his first pick as the head coach of the Arizona Cardinals on Fitzy Jr., and he obviously watched Fitzy Jr. grow up in front of him. Ball boy. Activities around the players a great deal. He thanked a number of Vikings, including Chris Carter and Randy Moss as well. So the nugget? Let me see if I can find it here somewhere. The tremendous nugget is that, and it's been oft repeated, is that Larry Fitzgerald Jr. made more tackles, wide receiver, made more tackles than he dropped passes in his career, which is pretty astonishing. He had as sure a hands as any receiver I've ever seen. I've always said if my life depended on one receiver making a single catch, I would pick Chris Carter to make that catch. Jr. is not far behind. If he's behind him at all, I don't know. The other thing about Fitzy Jr., we tend to associate what? We tend to associate the wide receiver position with diva. Chris Carter had some of that. Moss had some of that. Go on and on through the list, the number of receivers who are kind of in that classification. I don't think that ever was associated with the Fitzy Jr. Not a lot of diva. Good blocking receiver, although Chris Carter could be a good blocking receiver too. Really did, as he said, anything that his team needed to win. A tremendous, absolutely tremendous career. And again, the only sad part is that his dad is unfortunately not there to witness it. That was the sad part of it. One other sad update too. I don't know how many of you remember the story of Memphis Grizzlies forward Brandon Clark, who died unexpectedly. This was mid-May, I believe in Southern California. He was found unresponsive in his bedroom. And there was a lot of discussion then about, how heartbroken the organization was by the loss. He had, over the course of recent years, struggled with injuries the past three seasons. Played 309 games over seven seasons for Memphis, team reaching the playoffs four times. He was expected to make a full recovery ahead of next season. Well, we now have the LA County Medical Examiner's report, and the ruling is that he died of an accidental overdose of heroin and cocaine. So a terrible story there as well. 64686, Bradshaw and Bryant, KFAN. Text line. Let me get to a couple of other texts, I should say. so much controversy on the Sunday morning drive. Well, it happens sometimes. I mentioned the Pelfcheck idea. This is from often contributes to via the text line, Alan and Afton. Serious question, why do you choose to give the WNBA so much airtime? As you say, the league itself wants it both ways. Only cover the good, but don't publish the bad. They want their political views voiced, but never questioned. I'm not saying they're not athletes performing at a high level. A lot of athletic events that meet that definition. I'm not saying you should or shouldn't, just wondering why you do give that much of your commentary is around why you do, given that much of your commentary is around how this league continues to be a non-serious league led by non-serious people. Because I think there's interest in it. So my obligation, I think, is to attempt what we try to do with other leagues is, you know, throw out opinion, question, push back. But I don't think the way you punish them is to say, we're not going to talk about it. I think there's interest. I think there is crossover interest like never before. I'm not saying it's rivaling professional football interest. Obviously, that's not the case. But I think it's there in much greater measure. And so these stories, I think, resonate because I think it are stories that people are discussing. And the hope is they kind of figure it out. Now, do they have the leadership in place to figure it out? That seems unlikely at this point. My guess is the commissioner is fearful of stating what she probably needs to state or of establishing the tone that I think might help, at least encourage a different approach from players as well. So I don't know. Do the authorities really think what amounts to strongly worded letters will work to deter violence at the fair? Sounds great. Time and energy would be better spent on actual deterrence strategies, include a heavy physical presence of law enforcement. Well, I think that that is all part of what they're doing. But my assumption is they would have in place, as they've done before, identification purposes, one would assume, or ways to attempt to identify those individuals. It probably is a subject we should explore with somebody who has got legal expertise. I don't think it's an either or, though. I mean, the strongly worded letter isn't threatening, isn't to say don't commit violence. It's to try to legally prevent them, bar them from entering the premises. That if we get a judge to sign off on this, we can literally. Now, are you always going to catch every one of those individuals in that sense? I don't know. My assumption, though, is that they have a system in place that at least gives them a chance to go down that road. I wouldn't rule out at certain times a heavier police presence. I don't think it has to be an either or sort of thing, but it is a strategy that I think has been implemented before with some success for sure. Dan, I read Sophie Cunningham's coach's comments after the flagrant and two fouls. She seemed to defend Carrington and not her own player Cunningham. Well, the road she went down was, she didn't think it was an intentional foul. And it looked like, according to Clark was to her left, the coach's left. And I thought she looked rather uncomfortable with that answer. I'm not even sure she said it shouldn't have been a flagrant two. I think she got into the issue of intent, whether it was intentional or not, which I don't even think it's germane to the conversation. It sure as hell looked intentional to me. But I don't know that you establish intent so much as action, what the action is there. I watch Bananas on ESPN Friday night out of curiosity. It's similar to Globetrotters. I agree with Dan. It's really stupid. I can't imagine watching it on TV again. Dan, what will the take for the WNBA to get back on track and not have all these issues? Well, what you hope is it's just part of the process of, again, learning what it's like to be outside the bubble, where you can control everything and you really didn't have that many media eyes on your stories and on whatever was developing there. And you hope that, all right, we're figuring that out. It's new to us. And we're going to, as time goes on, we're going to be a little bit less uncomfortable with it, a little bit more secure about it and even a little more philosophical about we can't control everything the way you want to when we were in the bubble, our own bubble. We're not going to be able to do that anymore. And that's the trade-off we have to accept if indeed we want greater popularity, if we want the better TV contracts, which they're now getting, if we want all the things that we think go with what is a vastly improved, getting better all of the time product. I think that's probably the best hope. Love Larry writes, Jeff from Richfield. My favorite moment of his is the Hail Larry overtime catch and then the shuttle pass to him to steal or to seal the deal with the TD. Truly a moment where the best player on the field took over the game. Also got to see the Packers lose, so win-win. I've said this a couple times on the air. There was a catch he made at Pitt in the end zone. I want to say it was a touchdown catch. I don't even know if it was in a particularly, if it was at the end of a game, if it won a game. But I remember running into Fitzy Sr. at a Wolves game, probably, and saying, your kid just made the greatest catch I've ever seen. And I'm just here to tell you, there's no limit what he can do. If he can make that catch, Fitzy Sr., your kid's going to do very well at the next level, which I think his dad enjoyed, and I'm sure he wasn't even surprised to hear it. But in any case, just a terrific player and one of us. You know, the story is always cool when you think of him growing up. There's all kinds of photos of him as a ball boy, incidentally shown all over the place. Hung a lot in the locker room. With some of the great wide receivers. And that's not unprecedented, but when it happens that way, and he ends with, how much better does it get individually? I don't know that it does get any better individually than what he was able to do in making the Hall of Fame class of 2026. In fact, you find the other nugget from Mark Craig. More than 30,000 men have played in the NFL. Fitzgerald is one of 387 Hall of Famers. 30,000, more than that played, 387. Don't forget, also was... The NFL honored him in 2016 with the Walter Payton Man of the Year Award. I never got to know him as well as I would have liked to. Maybe there'll still be a chance to do that. Who is indeed to say? But a career well rewarded in Canton, Ohio, where all the greats go if they are good enough to be that great. One more break. We'll come back, maybe talk a little bit of Twins, discuss a couple more texts, get into more controversy. Who's to say when we return?
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21: Dan Winnesota. Dan, I'm no expert on rodents, but I do have a zoology degree. Goldie is actually a 13-line ground squirrel, not a gopher. Is that true? So the ongoing allegation is that Goldie, the Goldie image that's supposed to be that of a gopher, is really closer to that of a squirrel. Somebody else had said chipmunk. I'm not a great chipmunk versus, the key to this is the gopher's got the big tooth, the big buck tooth on the outside, right? Does that have anything to do with how, do gophers look like that? Or is that more like a squirrel or a chipmunk?
22: To me, the front teeth looks more like a beaver.
21: Oh, yeah. You're right.
22: So, and I
21: very
22: once,
21: confusing.
22: I once rattled up the gopher crowd by suggesting that maroon is a shade of red. Therefore, you can't say better red than dead because you already are red. And that was too controversial.
21: That's very controversial.
22: Let alone saying your golden gopher is actually a squirrel.
21: Yeah. Well, I don't know. I hope we get to the bottom of it. Maybe it's something I can explore with Guardsy. We've changed, like, over the years, we changed the look of the Timberwolf, trying to make it a more fearsome-looking T-Wolf. Now I don't remember where we are on that. How often have we changed the look of the gopher? And by the way, we found out Friday, we think Goldie Gopher was invented or goes back to the University of Minnesota Marching Band. It was their idea in 1952. We think that's how far back it goes. Somebody there, I don't know if anybody's ever received proper credit. I'm not sure, but have we changed the gopher look over the years? Do we have also, I asked Guardsy this while we were on the road, if you look under promos, golden gopher promos, do we have one that does, how many people in our audience remember there used to be a gopher song, kind of a fight song that went, go, go, gophers, watch them go, go, go. Guardsy says we haven't played that it doesn't, like, University of Minnesota, they don't play it. That's considered, like, way archaic. Do you remember that sounder? Not a sounder, but do you remember that chant? Because I do. I think it was brilliant from back in the day. Do we have it anywhere?
22: I think it's this. I just searched it.
23: Go, go, yes. Gophers, watch them go, go, go. Go, go, gophers, watch them go, go, go. Go,
21: but now,
23: go,
21: the noise in the background, doesn't that sound like a cow? I mean, didn't you notice some sound in the background there?
23: Go, go, gophers, watch them go, go, go. Go, go, gophers, watch them go.
21: Sounds like a cow, doesn't it?
23: Go, go, gophers, watch them go, go, go.
21: I love it. I think we should bring it back, but I don't. I think they had a problem with the second verse. Yeah. It sounded like they
22: writer's block.
21: I wonder who wrote that one. That's how far back does that go? Somebody said the Go Go Gophers was a cartoon.
22: Oh,
21: is that true?
22: We're learning all sorts.
21: Yeah, we're learning. That's the beauty of it. Lou Holtz writes Morris from Duluth. No, Moose from Duluth. Holtz made the gopher look stronger in 1984. Do we need a gopher that looks more fearsome than the one we have now?
22: Go, go, gophers. Animated American series set in the Old West in the 60s.
21: Okay, that's it. So it had nothing to do with the University of Minnesota. But we started, I mean, I don't think we started using it. My recollection is somewhere, even unofficially, it became one of the anthems for the University of Minnesota football team or basketball or whatever the case may be. But maybe I'm wrong. We don't hear it much now. Goldie Gopher did have an intensely mean and aggressive look during the mid-80s, featuring angry eyebrows, claws, and muscles. Public pushback and complaints that the fierce design was too scary for children led the university to soften his appearance back into that friendly, disarming grin. I thought you wanted your mascot to look a little on the fearsome side. Didn't Goldie look almost too easy to, if you're a good college football team, to beat and maybe even dominate on the road? Just saying. It was from the Underdog cartoon show, which I do remember watching Underdog, but I don't remember the Go, Go, Gophers cartoon. From a politically correct standpoint, it doesn't quite hold up to today's standards. How so? It's politically incorrect? Go, Go, Gophers? Your mascot should be the afternoon aardvark or the Hermantown Hawk. That's Dean checking in from Hermantown.
0: Hermantown.
21: There it is. Let me see what else we got here.
0: Heck of a hockey game. The second of two great games here at the X thus far.
21: How about a shout out for old Denny drafting two Hall of Fame receivers, two different franchises. That's definitely notable. Yeah, obviously Moss here who fell, kept falling. And Fitzy, who I think was taken, look him up. I think he was the third overall pick in the first round, if I'm not mistaken. Larry Fitzgerald Jr., who we've been saluting today as he.
22: Yeah, third overall in 2004.
21: Yeah. It's a beautiful thing. T-shirt idea, a smog check logo with the words Pelf check. Good. That's I'd consider it. I think we're, I don't know if we've had a final State Fair T-shirt decision made. I think we're in the closing stages because I think we have to be. They're gonna have to start, you know, buying, or I should say, manufacturing them here pretty soon.
22: I came here for the canopy and all I got was this T-shirt. That would be my suggestion.
21: That's the first time I've thought about the canopy in a while, and I hate thinking about it because I'm gonna get all kinds of criticism that I didn't get it done again, and I didn't. I failed again. I failed miserably in my ongoing dream to get. Unless there's a big surprise waiting for us this year, is there any chance that could?
22: Never
21: be?
22: Know. God, that a would bunch be, of renovations here.
21: That would be.
22: Why not?
21: That's true. That would be massive, wouldn't it? It could change everything. We'll find out soon enough. Thank you for watching. Thank you for listening. Enjoy the rest of your Sunday. Worst case scenario is next. Guardsy and I back tomorrow, beginning at 3:00.
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4: Slight chance for scattered thunderstorms today. Otherwise, mainly cloudy skies. High temperatures reach up to 79. Winds out of the southwest, around 5 miles per hour. Partly cloudy tonight. Lows level off around 64. A mix of clouds and sun tomorrow. High temperatures reach up to 83. Slight chance for showers Tuesday and Wednesday. From the Weatherology Weather Center, I'm meteorologist Paul Trombley on 99.3 The Fan, Winona. Right now, 72.
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11: 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Isaac Longcrom will get us up to date on what's happening in the world of sports in about 10 minutes or so. 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Adam Kaplan joins us, find him on X at Kaplan NFL. Hello, Adam, how are you?
12: Guys, I'm well, getting ready to start making my East Coast trips tomorrow, tomorrow morning at Visit the Giants.
11: They're at the Greenbrier, right?
12: What's that?
11: They're at the Greenbrier, right, in West Virginia?
12: They're back. Okay. Yeah, they came back last night, and they have today off, and their first practice of the year, the season, back at their training facility in New Jersey, East Rutherford, will be tomorrow early afternoon. So look forward to watching the Giants. And the great story, which has kind of caught me by surprise, I didn't think Malik Nabers would be doing as well, coming back from the not only the ACL reconstruction, but the follow-up procedure. So great vibes coming from Greenbrier in West Virginia.
11: How is John Harbaugh vibes going? Is the young team taking to the veteran coach in his new digs from what you've heard?
12: Yeah, well, here's the thing. He runs the longest practices in the National Football League.
11: Yeah, he does.
12: And they're 2.5 to 3 hours. And they're long. He loves doing it in the heat. And by the way, they will not move it up. Like the Eagles, by the way, on Saturday, move their practice up a half an hour because of the heat. Harbaugh, at least John, does not believe in that. And it's no complaints from what I've heard, though, to be honest with you.
13: You know, that's the thing, Adam. Right now, you got a new head coach in. He's going to implement his way of doing things. Mm-hmm. And if the success happens, then it's all good. But if it doesn't, then that's when you hear the murmurs, right? Like out of his exit with Baltimore, and you saw players starting to complain about the way the practices were there and the injuries that occurred because of it, they think. So Do you believe in like head coaches implementing their style once they get to a new place, which I do,

0: You served behind the desk.
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0: Fox Sports Sunday. He's the All-Pro Kerry Rhodes, starter from day one. I'm Dan Beyer. Glad to have you with us. I love it when people tweet out this is like the last Sunday, this is the first Thursday or football for the next blah, blah, blah, blah, blah, blah, blah. This is, just because of college and what we've got with the pros, the last Sunday that we'll be without football for a while, I believe.
1: Yeah, people get excited. I'm actually excited. You know, we talked about it, Dan. It was a while when I wasn't excited to start the season. But right now, let's get it
0: going. Did you hate training camp that much? That's why you were just like, I don't want to deal with this? Is that the reason?
1: Well,
0: that would be for me. Like, that's enough for me.
1: Exactly. And then all the proclamations and all the things that are coming out at this time, you know, this guy looks good in camp and this team's going to be the sleeper team. And, you know, we have those little, you know, baseless predictions.
0: Yes.
1: It gets old. It gets tiring. But, you know, right now, as a part of the media myself and like really starting to look at it from a bird's eye view, there's excitement. I understand. I understand a little bit better now.
0: You know what? I actually lied. There are no Sunday games next week. So next week I'll be able to make that proclamation. Instead, you know what we do?
1: What we got?
0: We carry on.
2: Carry on, my wayward son. There'll be peace when you are done.
0: It serves me right for just making such a bold statement when I'm so mad that people do it on social media. Anyway, five topics. Kerry tells us if he's on board or off board with them. We start out number one, Hall of Fame related. Tom Brady should have to wait a year to be enshrined like Bill Belichick had to. Are you on board or off?
1: I'm off that. I'm off that. There's no way the Golden Boy is going to have to wait. He's going in year one, and they're going to say after that he was the reason that the Patriots won. We know where that's going, so that'll be a great conversation to have later.
0: All right, the topic number two, the Buffalo Bills all-gray Nickel City uniforms are fire. They debuted them. Josh Allen and the quarterbacks did in yesterday's scrimmage at the new Highmark Stadium. What did you think of them?
1: The fact that you just said fire, Dan, I already know where you stand with this, but I'm going to say I'm actually off that. I'll tell you this. I love alternate uniforms. You know the one that I love from my time playing with the Titan jersey that we have with the Jets, which is totally completely different.
0: Not the Tennessee Titans.
1: Not the Tennessee. The New York Titans. And with this one, it looks good, but it reminds me of Boise State a little bit. And it's kind of, I'm a little off put by it.
0: Kerry, I think they should be put on fire. I do not think they look good. I think that gray can be worked in. There's just too much blue in the font and the trim.
1: Okay.
0: There's just something off about it. So I am not a fan of it.
1: I know people who are.
0: Yeah. But I am not a fan of the way that this one was designed. Like the Seahawks had a gray uniform.
1: Yeah.
0: Wolf gray, they called it. I actually thought it looked great. I thought it looked really good. But not this.
1: Got it.
0: All right, Carson Beck will start regular season games for the Cardinals this season. You on board or off board with that?
1: I'm on board with that. And it's not an overreaction. It's not one of those. I don't think he's better than Brissett. But Brissett's been a lifelong backup, a guy that comes in and plays games. And for him to play a whole season, I just don't know if that's going to work out for them.
0: I think that with the performance that he had at the Hall of Fame game, when the Cardinals' season is inevitably over, you at least now can be like, okay, well, let's maybe give him a chance. Let's take a look. It wouldn't have been a given because he was a third-round pick, but he was an early third-round pick, so you still may have given him a chance. But I do feel like Thursday's performance did solidify that. All right, topic number four. You on or off board this? The Ravens overpaid Zay Flowers $34 million annually for the wide receiver.
1: I'm on board with that. Yeah. I think Zay Flowers is a really good player. He just hasn't broken into that upper echelon elite type of receiver that seems like a go-to guy, number one guy. He makes a lot of mistakes in big moments. So I think they overpaid, but they also, I mean, that's the best they had on their roster available. So I guess you kind of pay him by default, right?
0: Yeah. He's Justin Jefferson, and he make the same amount. Finally, Aaron Donald unretires this week.
1: I'm on board with that as well. He's at practice in full uniform, running the hoops. He's coming back. So it'll be soon. And it's about time to get him in some pads and see what he can do.
0: There it is, a little carry on and carry off. But we're not going to move off of this topic. Sean McVay earlier this week in training camp addressed the Aaron Donald status and his possible on retirement.
3: The NFL transaction wire had Aaron Donald working out with the Rams today, which I guess...
4: Did it come across as a tryout?
3: It did come across as
4: best
3: a tryout.
4: Best tryout that we've ever had.
3: You think he could make the team?
5: Phenomenal.
4: I think he could make the team.
5: The kid's got a shot.
4: Yeah. No, that was honestly our way of being able to get a workout with him within the parameters of what's necessary. But Giff Smith said it's the greatest tryout he's ever had.
0: That was Sean McVay speaking with the NFL Network. I do think it is inevitable.
1: Yeah.
0: You want to know the funny thing about it is because of the Myles Garrett hype that we've gotten and because of the Aaron Donald talk, I saw an article on NFL.com talking about Trent McDuffie, completely forgot that he was also brought over. It's not even like a hint of anything of this of this defense. You completely forgot that they traded a first-round pick for Trent McDuffie. And it's completely lost because of how big the Myles Garrett move was and how big this Aaron Donald news could be.
1: An embarrassment of riches, Dan. An embarrassment of riches for the Rams.
0: Mr. Ram over here. Exactly. Are you higher on them now than you ever have before?
6: Oh, absolutely.
1: Absolutely. The team is stacked.
0: They're going to be the team that people love to hate.
1: They
0: the
1: are.
0: Longer this story goes on and on and on without a conclusion, I think people are going to hate it even more. He is Kerry Rhodes. I'm Dan Beyer. Who's hating in the WNBA? These days, everybody. We talk about it next. We are Fox Sports.
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0: Fox Sports Sunday. He's Kerry Rhodes. I'm Dan Beyer. Kerry the All-Pro. I'm just here. Hit him up at Kerry25Rhodes. You can find me at Dan Beyer on Fox.
1: More than just here, Dan. You're an All-Pro in here.
0: I appreciate that.
1: Yeah.
0: We're in for Mike Harmon, usually in this spot. Mike off today, so Kerry and I moved up from our usual Sunday spot. Monty Bolaños and Buck Rising will take over at 5 o'clock Eastern time. But before that, you have Steve Hartman and VJ Husky taking over on a Fox Sports Sunday. When I sit down and do NFL predictions for years, Kerry, week of the start of the regular season, I sit down at my computer and I just type them out. And I type out my award winners, and those are my predictions. Sometimes I'll put them up on social media. Sometimes I don't. But I've done the same thing just for myself.
1: Yeah.
0: Until 2026. Because now, as I've revealed, I am gradually giving you my picks.
1: That's right.
0: Throughout this offseason leading up to the season. Because the only thing that could change my opinion is a drastic injury.
1: Yeah.
0: A dramatic injury to a star player may make me want to move off a certain team. And right now, I am on the books for the Dallas Cowboys to win the NFC East and the New Orleans Saints to win the NFC South. And I am ready to add a new division winner to the list.
1: Who you got? Can we get a little drum roll real quick, Chris?
0: Maybe a little drum roll, little Fox music after that.
1: There it is.
0: The winner of the AFC East is the Buffalo Bills. And here is why. This is off of a conversation that Kerry and I had last week. But it's the New England-Buffalo dynamic.
1: Yeah.
0: We had Adam Kaplan on earlier that said there seem to be more positive vibes coming out of Dolphins camp. But let's be honest, like, the vibes couldn't have been any worse entering this offseason, right? We felt that the Dolphins are in rebuilding mode.
1: Yeah.
0: I think the Jets are obviously still in rebuilding mode with the best ahead of them because of the three first-round picks that they've got coming up in 2027.
1: Yeah.
0: So I still don't even think that the best is yet to come for the New York Jets. They're still building. Not to dismiss them, but just right now, neither team is a part of the equation. So it comes down to New England and Buffalo. And you said last week that you think one of those teams is not going to make the postseason.
1: Yes.
0: And I was sitting there, and I'm like, you know, with everything that's happening, maybe the Patriots have moved off of the offseason. A.J. Brown is in, adding more depth. They brought over Romeo Doubs. The wide receiving core is better. I do think that they have a really, really good defense. But it may be the new stadium. It's not the new alternative uniforms, although I don't mind the helmet. I like the creativity of the Bills' alternate helmet.
1: Mm-hmm.
0: It's what I've been hearing over the past 24 to 48 hours of what went wrong with the Sean McDermott era and how maybe those things aren't happening anymore. I think the Bills have a great chance to be better offensively, even though their offensive coordinator now has taken on the head coach role. The problem with the Bills has been their defense, and it's something that we talked about last week, and I feel that with Jim Leonard coming in from Denver, taking over that defense, there seems to be new energy there, and I love riding new energy, and I feel that New England rode new energy last year.
1: Yep.
0: So I am ready. I am not a CNN projects. It's a Dan Beyer projects that the Buffalo Bills will win the AFC East because I just can't get away from the off-season distraction that has happened with the New England Patriots. And while we saw the huge growth, I think everybody feels, a lot of people feel, don't want to say everybody, that there is going to be some regression from New England, that maybe they weren't as good as they were last year, maybe not to Washington Commanders' regression, but I think that all adds up. And by default, the Buffalo Bills, just even with that new energy, it wouldn't be by default, end up being my pick in the AFC East.
1: Yeah, I'm not ready to say that yet, but
0: don't worry, because it's not your segment.
1: Yeah,
0: so, I'm kidding.
1: I love it. I love that you're going out there and putting it out there early, Dan, because I'm going to hold you to it, obviously. And I mean, Buffalo, it's just so funny. I don't know yet, and that's that thing you said, a new energy. It's an uncertainty of how Brady's going to handle being that guy, and it's a thing. So I kind of want to see, and I I've talked about New England. I think they are going to regress, and I think they overdid what we expected from them last year, right? So
0: I think like the DJ Moore acquisition is nice.
1: Yeah,
0: I don't know if that's the guy that Josh Allen goes to. I still think he goes to Dalton Kincaid, Dawson Knox, and Khalil Shakir when he needs a play. But I do think that DJ Moore adds to the offense. But I just don't think that they're going to have problems on offense. I think that they'll be fine on offense, and it's just a matter of them getting stops on defense. And I think that at some point Jim Leonard probably could be a head coach in the NFL, and now he'll get
1: former teammate of mine, Jim Leonard. Yeah,
0: get an opportunity to run that defense. So there it is, my third division winner. As we get closer and closer to the NFL season opening, preseason games ramping up on Thursday. Also on Thursday and Friday, Kerry Rhodes and I will be together in for Stu Gotts and Company Live.
1: That's right.
0: So for Kerry Rhodes, I'm Dan Beyer. We'll talk to you then on Fox Sports Radio. We are Fox Sports. Oh, oh, oh,
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0: two teams we have right here aren't guaranteed next weekend. And winner of this game will play at 8 o'clock on Friday here in Red Wing. They will be taking on the loser of Northfield and Plainview as the Bucks upset the Austin Greyhounds yesterday 4-0 in the first game in Austin at Marcuson Park, as well as Northfield defeating Dodge County 4-1. Now, the loser of that game will take on the winner. The loser of that game will take on the winner of this one. These two teams have faced off twice so far this season. We covered both games, as there was a lot of action to be covered here in the regular season. 20 regular season games for the Chiefs. It was game two as the Austin Blue Jays took on the Winona Chiefs. And in that matchup, there's a lot of conversations about where they fit here in the early parts of the season, as Winona would take a 1-0 lead early in the second inning, as they won both matchups as we look to get a potential rerun here. If the story serves purpose, they took on Stuartville Racine, lost both contests in the regular season. They dropped their contest yesterday 8-2 with Lee Trosinski picking up the loss, pitching 3 1/3 of an inning, picking up 2 strikeouts, allowing 4 hits, 3 runs, as well as 2 errors for the Chiefs. But in their matchup against their first matchup against Austin, they took a 2-0 lead after Carson Jones and Cole Schossau ran home after an RBI hit from Tyler Kellner. Also in that matchup, the Winona Chiefs took on a 4-run fourth inning as it was led by Cole Schossau, who headlined the day, going 1-4, a 2 RBI double over to left at Gaybridge Park. It feels like an eternity since we've been back there. But the Chiefs went on to win this game 9-6, and that was capitalized by a 5-run eighth inning, which had Tucker Merklowitz, Tyler Kellner, Elliot Benick, as well as Carson Jones and Cody Hundorf all making it home for the Chiefs, with Ben Brinkman closing out the day with an RBI single to send home Jake French for the final run of that fifth inning. Picking up the win was Lee Trosinski, who came in and picked up a whopping 8 strikeouts in that performance, which is the second most of the Chiefs have picked up this season. The most came with Cody Hundorf, It will be starting today once again against the Blue Jays, as Lee Trosinski started yesterday against the Dodge County Diamondbacks. But in that matchup against the Blue Jays back on July 26, the Chiefs were leading 1-0 after the fifth inning. That came off an RBI single from Cody Hundorf, who was starting in the pitcher's mound. He finished the game on a complete performance, pitching all 9 innings for Winona, as well as picking up the victory. He also gained a whopping 8 strikeouts in this one to take the lead for strikeouts in 2026. A lot of storylines there as well. We'll dive more into the matchups as we come back. We'll talk more about some keys to a Chiefs victory to stay alive in the playoffs. But before we do that, we'd like to thank our pregame show sponsor, Hommel Equipment of Rutherford, Yetzin, Harmony, and Chatfield. Hommel Equipment is proud to provide high-quality services for your farm equipment at each 4 locations in southeastern Minnesota. When we come back, it's keys to a Chiefs victory, as well as more pregame discussion about the Blue Jays and Winona Chiefs here in Section 2B on 99.3 The Fan Winona.
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5: 99. And when even he in the second 2B elimination bracket right now, the playoffs for the Minnesota Baseball Association, when they'll advance the Northfield and Plainview coming up, or the loser of that matchup, as they're on the elimination side of the bracket, they would stay here in Red Wing for Friday night action, but it'll be the number 8 seeded Blue Jays, fresh off their 12-2 loss to the Red Wing Aces, as well as the Winona Chiefs off their 8-2 loss against the Struerville Racing Sharks. Action here to talk about, but some keys to a Chiefs victory will be starting with the pitcher's mound, Cody Hundorf, who's really picked up fire here in the last couple games this season. Started off a little shaky against the Sharks in Game 1, but highlights the Chiefs as one of the top pitchers in the rotation. Leads the team in strikeouts with 31 in the regular season throughout his 8 appearances, as well as being a top pitcher in ERA with a 5.5 this season. He allowed 22 hits this year, trying to continue that off. It was a similar pitching match we saw back at Berlin Community College. When the Blue Jays and the Chiefs, it would be Torres taking us through, as it will be another opportunity for him. Ladle Torres from Eddie Julio Diaz High School, 24-year-old pitcher, and appearing in the Chiefs, he pitched a complete game as well. Ocasio came in the 8th inning. Torres, though, gave the Chiefs all they could handle, as he only allowed 2 runs. Was 8 hits. She's a very similar yesterday. They hit hits as a team, but only 2 runs. They have to cash in on that. That's the second key to a Chiefs victory here, as they'll start out on the field as they're in the 5 seed this time, as yesterday they were in the 4-5 deep matchup. This time around, out on the pitch with Hundorf that's off. When we come back, first pitch ready for you here at Red Wing Athletic on the Blue Jays. But before we go, we'd like to thank our sponsor, Pomelo Equipment of Rushford, Yitzhak, Harmony, and Chatfield. 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When we come back, it's first pitch here for the Winona Chiefs, as they, Cody Hundorf, will start off against the Blue Jays right here on 99.3.
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5: Fan Winona, this is Slavin here for the top action in the District 2B playoff elimination bracket as take the Austin Blue Jays. That was a quick hit there from Miguel Torres, who he made it over to first and advanced over to second off of Yamil Ocampo. Bueller's choice bunt, which had Jake Larson making the throw to first in time to Zach Zavoil. First Lindorf against Gill here for the Blue Jays will be swing and miss. That'll be Ian Gill. Action. Next hitter's too low on the next pitch. Torres sitting over at second base. He's trailed 1-0 early against the Blue Jays in the first matchup. This one smacked over. Stens Gill on a 1-ball, 2-strike count against Cody Hundorf. Cody Hundorf has warmed up to the end of the season here as a pitcher. He's pitched 37 innings so far. With this season. It's the Plainview Bucks on July 14th. This one smacked over the shovel right. Not being able to make it in time. Catch. Will make it tag in time as the throw from Chassel does get there. Linnell Torres will be tagged out at home plate. Over from Chassel makes the throw to Jake Larson in time. Could have potentially been a single for Gill, but Torres is almost tagged out for it. It's going to be John Molina coming in. Going up against Hundorf the first time with two away now. Outside toss on the first one. Molina did not hit in his matchup against the Chiefs back on July 6th. It's a complete game in that one. He's done a bit of a pitch. Second offering will be outside again for Hunt. Winona the 5, Austin, the 8 seed here in the district playoff. And next windup will be smacked over to right center, and that's going deep near the 365 marker. As Cole Shostel looking to make the throw in 9 feet or not. That'll be a quick run from third. It's a 1-0 game. Had an RBI single along the way, but Torres was picked off. This being a 2-0 ball game here. That's only 1-0 now after an RBI double from Molina. On to Xavier Ocasio. Playing third base today for the Jays. First toss. And Fulham. Fastballs to him. Xavier Ocasio. 2-0 windup on the way. That one shot over to left. Ethan Ringo tracking that down, making the catch. It's going to close the top of the first inning off. Austin does pick up a run, but a fly out to Ethan Ringo for Xavier Ocasio will close this one out. When we come back, Bowden Larson will start the batter's box here for the Winona Chiefs in the bottom of the first inning right here on 99.3 The Fan Winona.
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0: 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Apologies for those technical difficulties there, as we just had to reboot real quick, and we're back to action. Chiefs right now, there's two outs. We went through the first couple of batters. Carson Jones was walked. Zach Zaboig hit a grounder, and he got tagged out on a sacrifice fly, which sent Cole Schossow tagged out on a grounder to Xavier Ocasio at third. So now the situation is there's two outs. Jake Larson up to bat. Zach Zaboig at first. Carson Jones at second. Chiefs are currently trailing 1-0 after a three-hit first inning for the Jays. Allowed Josh Molina to get an RBI double, which sent home Yan Gill home for that first run of the game. It's currently 1-0. Lionel Torres, so far, has picked up a strikeout as well as a tag out there on the grounder to Xavier Ocasio at third base right now. Two outs now. It's Jake Larson up to bat. Bowden Larson was struck out on the first at-bat. He's playing shortstop today. Jake Larson is playing catcher today for the Winona Chiefs for Cody Hundorf. First toss. Doesn't connect on anything there. It'll be 0-1 for Jake Larson. On deck, it will be Cody Hundorf as well, who's been pitching today, who will be pitching, as well as be the designated hitter today for Winona. Torres fires that one in for another whiff from Jake Larson. 0-2 now. Here in the bottom of the first inning, Winona, the 5-seed, taking on the 8-seeded Austin Blue Jays. Inside pitch, almost connected with Larson, will be 1-2. And Jones over at second, Zaboig at first. Winona recorded 8 hits and only picked up 2 runs in that performance against the Stuartville Racine Sharks yesterday. That one rockets up straight into the glove of shortstop Gustavo Acia. And that will close out the first inning. Winona retires 2 on base. When we come back, it'll be Alexis Lorado, left fielder for the Blue Jays, up next against Cody Hundorf for the start of the second inning right here on 99.3 The Fan Winona.
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2: Okay, this is the one. 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
3: Wow, you almost hit it that time.
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3: You know what never misses? The North End Puppy Grill in Cochrane.
2: Oh, yeah?
3: Big juicy cheeseburgers and those hand-cut, hand-dipped cheese spreads right down the middle all day. See? Just like Mr. Loon's drive.
2: Oofta, this golf stuff is for the birds. 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
0: 99.3 The Fan Winona. This is Gabe Slavin here at Red Wing Athletic Field, home of the Red Wing Aces, who played at 2 o'clock today here in the Section 2B District Playoffs for Minnesota Baseball Association. The Aces actually dropped their contest to the number 4-seeded Stuartville Racine Sharks, so they will actually be playing a potential winner of Dodge County and Austin, which will be going on actually should be concluded as they switch it up on us. Northfield defeated Dodge County 4-1 in their first matchup yesterday. Today, they'll be playing at 5 o'clock, so that game will be going on. Dodge County and Austin, we don't have results on that game yet, but we'll keep an eye on that, as we could see the number 1 seed, number 2 seed in the district, potentially playing in the elimination bracket in round 2. So, a lot of interesting conversations there, as Stuartville Racine will have a shot at the number 1 seed here from District 2B. In the Minnesota Baseball Association state tournament coming up. They will play the winner of Northfield and Plainview coming up here, as they'll be going on, as well as the Chiefs going on today. But the Chiefs and the Blue Jays will find out after that game who they'll be playing in Red Wing on Friday at 8 p.m. This is a winner-go-home game for the Chiefs, as it's a double elimination tournament. They lost yesterday to the Stuartville Racine Sharks 8-2. They're trailing 1-0 against the Austin Blue Jays. Alex Lorado, the left fielder, gets a chopper past the third base line on the first pitch. Linnell Torres started the action off with a hit on the first pitch against Cody Hundorf. He's allowed 3 pitches and 1 run so far, looking to slow the offense down for the Blue Jays a little bit. Had Lorado fooled on that second one for strike two. O-2 toss. He'll record the K as the throw to Zaboyg will pick that one up as Alexis Lorado will close that at-bat with a strikeout on the 0-2 pitch. First strikeout of the day for Cody Hundorf, 32nd throughout the entire season. The top pitcher in strikeouts for the Winona Chiefs. We do have a lot of arms available. We have 14 reserves here for the Winona Chiefs as they go through their first nine. This time will be John Berrios, first baseman for the Blue Jays, up next. 1-0 toss after the inside pitch. Fans him on that one. 1-1 for John Berrios. He fires that one outside of the zone. 2-1 pitch incoming. One away here in the top of the second. Winona trailing 1-0 against the Austin Blue Jays. Next delivery is inside. 3-1 for Hundorf. He has not allowed a single walk today. He allowed 2 against the Blue Jays on July 26th. Check swing on that one. Cy Judge says he did not go on the 3-1. Pitch was inside. Now give him a freebie over to first. First walk of the day allowed by Cody Hundorf is to John Berrios. Gustavo Arcia. He's up next. In that first performance against the Chiefs. Hundorf gets him to whiff on that first pitch. The Blue Jays. He was 1 of 3 in that contest with a triple over to left. And that was at Riverland Community College Complex. Fouls over to the right side near the Red Wing Aces locker room on the right side of the Red Wing Athletic Field. So 2 now. Next toss is near the home plate. Incoming 1-2 pitch. And that will put him away. Strike 3 for Gustavo Arcia on the 1-2 pitch. He'll retire and we'll go to the bottom of the order here. This is Emmanuel Aguilar up next in the order. First toss for Hundorf is down low again. 2 away here after 2 strikeouts for Cody Hundorf. He's picked up 1 walk against John Berrios. Can't catch up to that next pitch is Aguilar. One toss outside. And Cody Hundorf, the top pitcher. I talked to Zach Zaboyg after the Austin Blue Jays game where Cody Hundorf picked up a complete game, and he said that Cody went to the dugout of the Chiefs after 7 where the Blue Jays took a 2-1 lead, and he said, "I got this." He went on to finish not allowing a single run and only 1 hit in those last 2 innings. The Chiefs went on to win that contest 5-2 to finish the regular season sweep against the Austin Blue Jays. But now we're in the postseason, and it's do-or-die time. After the Aguilar foul ball behind us here in the Winona Health Orthopedics and Sports Medicine broadcast booth, it's 2 balls, 2 strikes, and 2 outs. Aguilar going up against Hundorf. Two-two delivery in the basement. It's now three balls, two strikes. Payoff pitch incoming. Payoff toss, fouled over on the right side again as that rockets over to where there will be field renovations for Red Wing Athletic Field, as this will be the home of the 2028 Minnesota State Baseball Tournament for high school. It will be one of many locations, including Cannon Falls, Red Wing as well. Very nice field here, very beautiful press box. A great opportunity to see some action here between two Twin Rivers League opponents. As Cody Hundorf just sent out the second payoff pitch to strikeout number three on the day, as well as the inning. He'll fan out Emmanuel Aguilar on the 3-2. When we come back, it'll be the bottom of the second inning. Chiefs trail 1-0. You'll see that and more right here on 99.3 The Fan Winona.
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0: 99.3 The Fan Winona. This is Gabe Slaving at Red Wing Athletic Field, home of the Red Wing Aces. Winona Chiefs, number 5 seed here in the Section 2B playoffs, as they take on the Austin Blue Jays in the elimination side. It's win or go home now for the Winona Chiefs after dropping their first contest yesterday against Stuartville Racine, 8-2. Stuartville Racine just defeated the Red Wing Aces 5-4. In the first game of this doubleheader here at Red Wing Athletic Field. Stuartville will now play the winner of Austin and Northfield, or make that Plainview and Northfield in Austin, to mention, as we have some live results going on. We also have a result from Austin today, as we had the elimination bracket start that matchup. Dodge County Diamondbacks defeated the Austin Greyhounds 7-6 in a shocking performance, as the Austin Greyhounds were undefeated in the Twin Rivers League. They now are out of the district tournament, and now they will be Red Wing taking on Dodge County in Austin on Friday at 8 p.m. I said before we could see the Austin Greyhounds potentially play the Red Wing Aces in the elimination bracket, but we won't even get that. Cody Hundorf on the 0-1 pitch. It will be a bouncy ball over to Torres.

0: First pitch, he whiffs. Second one fouls into the bullpen of the Winona Chiefs on the right side. Yamal Torres has started the first two matchups here against the Winona Chiefs. This is his third start in a row, so he's had plenty of experience against this Chiefs team. 0-1 pitch, slider, will be called outside for ball one for Tal Trinowski. Chiefs are trailing 1-0 here after 1.5 innings. Next toss for Torres will get away from him. 2 balls, 2 strikes here for Tal Trinowski. Penultimate batter in the order is Jack Schultz. He's up next, and he'll be pretty soon, as that's another K recorded here for Torres, his second today. This time against Tal Trinowski, first one against Bowden Larson in the first inning. Jack Schultz now, usually a reserve pitcher here for the Winona Chiefs. He's actually playing right field for the first time this season. Breaking ball for Torres. Breaks inside for strike one. Last in the order for the Chiefs coming up, Ethan Ringo. But we do have two away, so we might not see him yet. Another heater from Torres sets up 0 balls, 2 strikes for Jack Schultz. Not very aggressive here in this early appearance. Next delivery is outside. 1 ball, 2 strikes here for Yamal Torres. We're here in the Winona Health Orthopedics and Sports Medicine broadcast booth. 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And that was a swing and a miss there from Jack Schultz on the 1-2. That'll be the third K recorded today for Yamal Torres. When we come back, it'll be the start of the third inning. Chiefs still trail 1-0. Here in Red Wing Athletic Field on 99.3 The Fan Winona.
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2: Okay, this is the one. 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
2: 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Okay, now stay focused.
3: You know what never misses? The North End Puppy Grill in Cochrane.
2: Oh, yeah?
3: Big, juicy cheeseburgers and those hand-cut, hand-dipped cheese spreads right down the middle all day. See? Just like Mr. Loon's drive.
2: Oofta, this golf stuff is for the birds. Let's finish this up and head on over to the North End before I hit one of those birdies.
0: 99.3 The Fan Winona. This is Gabe Slavin here at Red Wing Athletic Field, home of the Red Wing Aces. But we're here for the Winona Chiefs as they take on the Austin Blue Jays in the District 2B playoff tournament. We're on the elimination side of the bracket right now, so it's win or go home for Winona. They currently trail 1-0 after that first run scored in the first inning. We're back to the top of the order with Yamil Torres. He'll be going up against Cody Hundorf for the second time. First time, it was the opening pitch that skies over the head of Carson Jones at second base to set up the first run of the day, but he was tagged out at home, so it was only one run recorded from Jan Gill, who will be third in the order here coming up. After two inside pitches, Torres cuts on that one, will be fouled behind home plate. As Winona trying to stay alive in the playoffs. Next toss, it'll be a slow roller to Cody Hundorf at the mound. He makes a throw to Zach Saboy at first in time. That'll be a ground out for Yamil Torres. Puts us one down with two to go. It'll be Yamil Ocasio who's up next. He tried a bunt to send Torres to second, and it was a fielder's choice as Jake Larson made the throw in time to Zach Saboy to get him out on a ground out. It'll be interesting to see similar results. We're here in the Winona Health Orthopedics and Sports Medicine broadcast booth. Winona Health

0: 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Hundorf fires that one outside. Ocasio trying to extend Austin's lead. In their two matchups this season, Austin has had a lead in two innings. The first one at Gaybridge Park in the top of the third inning where they picked up two runs. Winona then responded with four consecutive runs in that fourth inning to take the lead and would not give that up as they won that game 9-6. Austin would pick up four more runs in the top of the ninth to make it a two-run ball game, or to make it a five-run ball game, I should say. And then in the second inning where they had a lead, it was back at Riverland Community College on July 26. The Blue Jays were up 2-1 after a two-run seventh inning. And that's when I mentioned that Cody Hundorf decided to close that game off and give the Chiefs a chance to win. Payoff pitch incoming for Ocasio's outside as he'll be walked. Second walk today for Cody Hundorf. Gives Ocasio a free one. John Berrios earned the second walk from Cody Hundorf as he's allowed three hits, one run, and two walks today. No errors for the Chiefs. They had two yesterday against the Stuartville Racing Sharks. Jan Gill, center fielder for the Blue Jays today. He hit a single over to left field. First one he doesn't swing at. One ball, no strikes. Hundorf looks to Ocasio at first. A little bit of jawing going on. There's a good bit of trash talk between these two teams the previous two matchups, so we could see that again. Hundorf fires that one outside again. On deck, it'll be Josh Molina, barring a double play. Two-oh delivery inside. It's now three balls, no strikes for Jan Gill. Cody Hundorf looking to avoid giving a back-to-back walks here. He'll need to start firing in some in the zone. Off-speed pitch will be straight down the middle, giving Gill a 3-1 count. That one will be high. That'll be ball four on the 3-1 pitch. Jan Gill will be the second walk in a row here allowed by Cody Hundorf. Sets up Josh Molina. Molina hitting that single over to right center, where Cole Shasso made the throw in time to tag out Torres at home to avoid this being a 2-0 ball game. But right now, two runners in scoring position, one out. If Molina can get some good contact on this one, we could see a potential run here for the Jays. Cody Hundorf has allowed three walks and three hits so far. Only one run here against Austin. That two-seamer's inside. Molina now. Second pitch incoming, first time. He had an RBI double over to center field, which sent home Gill. That next ball fired over past us in the Winona Health Orthopedics and Sports Medicine broadcast booth at Red Wing Athletic Field. As Winona in a do-or-die scenario here against the Austin Blue Jays. First two innings, the Chiefs are down 1-0. Two runners at second and first with Josh Molina calling time. Winona 2-0 against the Blue Jays this season. They have trailed for two of those innings. And right now they've tied that total throughout the regular season in this game. 1-1 toss will be on the ground as over at third as Ocasio gets the throw in gets to third in time, and an off-target throw from Jake Larson allows him to round off to home. It's now 2-0 in favor of the Blue Jays after an error from Jake Larson in the catcher spot. A mistake there for the Chiefs gives the Blue Jays a 2-0 ball game with Josh Molina still on base with the 2-1 count. Molina firing that over to Zach Zaboig. He loses his footing, but he charges over at first to get the ground out in time. That does give Gill the chance to tag up over to third as he was over at second. That'll be Josh Molina grounding out over to third. Zach Zaboig, who's made the last six starts here for the Winona Chiefs after coming back from his thumb injury. He's played third, first, and catcher so far in these past couple performances. His thumb has been looking great here. We'll see him up to bat soon as well for the Winona Chiefs. Javier Ocasio. First offering for Hundorf will be fouled behind home plate. Third baseman for the Jays. Hit a sky over to Ethan Ringo at left. Hundorf firing that one inside again. Ocasio, now one ball, one strike here. Two away in the top of the third inning. Winona trailing. They do have a potential scoring run here in Gill if Javier Ocasio can get on base. 2-1 toss. Fooled him on that one. It's now two balls, two strikes here for Javier Ocasio. Two-two pitch. Outside by a hair. Home plate umpire will give him a full count for Javier Ocasio. Top of the third inning. Chiefs trailing 2-0. Runner on third. Payoff pitch for Hundorf. Inside and in the dirt. Ocasio will make his way for another freebie there. Javier Ocasio at first. Jan Gill over at third make that. Now it's Alexis Lorado with the responsibility of sending one of them home. Lorado playing left field. He started the second inning with a strikeout. In that inning, Cody Hundorf allowed one walk but picked up three strikeouts to close it off. First toss will be bounced over on the left side for a foul ball. Chiefs trailing 2-0. Cody Hundorf needs to make it stay that way with a runner at first or at third right now. That one's going to sky up for a foul near us in the press box. Looks like it hits past us on the road. I see the ball rolling behind us here at Red Wing Athletic Field. They have a very beautiful press box here as it's nice and raftered above. 0-2 count. Hundorf. That one skies over at the glove of Tal Trinowski. His throw will be made in time, which will retire Gill at third and only give the Chiefs trailing 2-0 here. They got to get something going on offense, and it will start with Ethan Ringo batting for the first time here in the game. We'll see that and more here on 99.3 The Fan, Winona.
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0: 99.3 The Fan Winona. This is Gabe Slavin here at Red Wing Athletic Field, home of the Red Wing Aces, as this is the Section 2B playoffs as the Winona Chiefs in a matchup in the elimination bracket against the Twin Rivers opponent, the Austin Blue Jays, currently trailing 2-0 after 2.5 innings. Winona, like I said before, has beaten them twice, most recently on July 26th at Riverland Community College, 5-2. Ethan Ringo did not play in that matchup. He's playing left field today for Winona. As a batter this season, Ringo, another inside pitch, Ringo has not appeared officially this season. So this will give him some extended opportunities to maybe rekindle a little bit of offense for Winona. Torres fires that one inside for strike two. It's now 1-2 here for Ethan Ringo. On deck, it will be Bowden Larson. This one, chopper to first, which will fall fair. Will hit the side judge as a little bit of interference there from the side judge. Still gives Ethan Ringo the base hit. The speedy left fielder for the Winona Chiefs makes it on first after his strong grounder at first. Now it's Bowden Larson. After the first hit today allowed by Torres, Winona trailing by 2 runs. Ringo giving them a solid start here to begin the bottom of the third inning. First toss inside. Larson doesn't take it. It'll be 1. Winona currently trailing 2-0 here after 2.5. Torres fires the second pitch on the inside. Winona, 9-12 overall this season, including postseason performances. They finished 9-8 in the Twin Rivers League. One of those victories in the 4-game win streak to close the season occurred against the Blue Jays at Riverland Community College. Torres, after another outside pitch, it's 3-0. Off-speed pitch gives him strike number 1. Chiefs have allowed 1 hit so far today. That one skying over to left. That will drop at deep left field as Lorado has to go get it. Ringo rounding off from third. He'll try to go home. Or actually, Lee Trozinski will signal him to stay at third base. But a double from Bowden Larson puts 2 runners in scoring position here for the Winona Chiefs. Ethan Ringo now at third, Larson at second. After a nice shot near the 330 marker next to the left post of left field, Cole Schossow now will stay on. So far today, he was hit by pitch in that first inning, was tagged out at third. Torres fools him on the first one. 0-1. We're here at day 2 at Red Wing Athletic Field. Schossow doesn't connect again. Now it's 0-2. Ringo at third. Larson at second. Heater from Torres gets called for 1. Home plate umpire will say it's high. 2 hits for the Chiefs here. Early in the third. This one, a grounder to Torres. He looks to stay as he'll force him out. As it'll be an off-target throw from Torres, Ethan Ringo will make the run over home as Torres tried to force it to Xavier Ocasio. Lands off the glove and I'm not really sure why Torres did that, as he could have made the play at home, or he could have made the play at first in time, which would put pressure on Ethan Ringo to try to make the run, but instead he forces the throw to Xavier Ocasio, and that puts one on the board here. Ethan Ringo recording that one. First official appearance, he records a hit over at third as well as a run. Bowden Larson now at first. Cole Schossow now at second because of the conundrum there. That'll be recorded officially as an error. Jones doesn't take the first one, and he should have. It's strike one. Chiefs now trailing 2-1 here at Red Wing Athletic Field. Bowden Larson and Cole Schossow in scoring position. Torres on an inside pitch. It's now 1-1 here. Another inside toss. It's now 2-1 here for Carson Jones, one of the top batters for the Winona Chiefs. He finished 2-4 yesterday, picking up 2 singles. And this one will fly up over to left, and that will drop for another hit here for Carson Jones, the top batter of the Chiefs this season. Larson makes it home. Schossow rounds out over at third and makes it home himself. Jones, as he tried to make it to second, will be tagged out. That'll put us in the first out of the game. But a 2-RBI hit for Carson Jones as he was tagged out on the advance to third. Zach Zaboig up next. No one on base, one out, but the Chiefs have officially taken a 3-2 lead against the Blue Jays after a couple of hits and an error. Now they've tied the Blue Jays with 3 hits. Carson Jones recording the last one. Torres now, Zach Zaboig. Breaking ball on the first pitch. Zaboig doesn't take it. Underneath on the 0-1. Zaboig playing first base today for the Chiefs. He advanced on a fielder's choice in the first inning. Off-speeder there. We'll get strike 2 on Zach Zaboig. On deck, we'll see Jake Larson. And he'll get him on strike 3 as Zach Zaboig will be retired there. Reached on that one. And I'll also record K number 4 today for Torres. After giving up those 3 runs here in the inning, Austin's now trailing against the Winona Chiefs. Jake Larson appearing for the second time. He hit a grounder over to short in the first. This time he hits a first pitch will be near his helmet for 1. Next delivery, chopper over to Yamil Ocasio. He picks it up on the second bounce, throws it to first in time. Molina will tag him out. That's going to do it here for the third inning. When we come back, it'll be the Blue Jays with John Berrios up next right here on 99.3 The Fan.
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0: 99.3 The Fan Winona. This is Gabe Slavin here for fourth inning action of the Section 2B elimination bracket of the playoffs as the Winona Chiefs taking on the Austin Blue Jays in the elimination bracket. The winner of this game will be going back to Red Wing on Friday night to take on the loser of Plainview and Northfield. It looks like we should have an official winner as it will be coming up later on tonight as that game is currently on as well. Northfield and Plainview over in Austin at Marcus and Park, home of the Austin Greyhounds. Bit of a shock occurred today as the Austin Greyhounds not only lost yesterday 4-0 to the Plainview Bucks, they also lost today against the Dodge County Diamondbacks 7-6. So the number 2 seed Austin Greyhounds are already eliminated from the postseason as Winona has a chance to advance further than the Greyhounds did and take on a potential winner. They currently lead 3-2 here after 3, which includes that 3-run inning they just put together, capitalized by a 2-RBI double from Carson Jones. So can they hold on to this lead as Cody Hundorf steps back onto the mound? So far today, he's recorded, allowed 3 hits, picked up 3 strikeouts, as well as 2 runs today for the Winona Chiefs. Off-speed pitch on the first one, sets up strike 1. He's going up against John Berrios, first baseman today for the Blue Jays. Heater on the second one will be strike 2. Gustavo Arcia will be up next. That one rocketed over to short, past the glove of Bowden Larson. It'll be a easy one there as he knocks that one clean off the glove of Bowden Larson. Hit number 4 allowed today for Cody Hundorf. Now the pressure's on the Blue Jays once again. They've led in both their matchups against the Winona Chiefs, but they've blown those leads. They led 2-0 after 3 against Winona at Gaybridge Park. Chiefs put up 4 runs. Now they led 2-1 after 7 after picking up a 2-run inning. Lost that one 5-2. Now they led 2-0 after 2.5. This one another base hit potentially, but Carson Jones picks it up. Throw will be in time to Zach Zaboig, as Arcia on the first pitch will be retired on the ground out to Carson Jones. That does give Berrios the time to get to second. Puts this one away, but it does advance a runner in scoring position. It'll be Emmanuel Aguilar now up to bat. One away here. First toss high for Hundorf. On deck we'll have Yamal Torres. Chiefs lead 3-2 against the Austin Blue Jays. Completely whiffs on that next one is Aguilar. It's now 1-1 here. If Aguilar can get on base, that would give another opportunity for the Blue Jays to potentially tie this one up. Reaches on that next swing. It'll be 1-2 now against Hundorf. Next pitch fouled behind home plate. Count stays 1-2 here on 99.3. Top of the fourth inning action here as the Blue Jays trail the Chiefs. That one's a low swing. That'll be strike number 3 as Aguilar will be retired for out number 2 today for the Blue Jays. Second time he's been striking out as well as back in the second. Emil Torres, his third time appearing, he's 1-2. Hit a single over past second in the first. Then hit a bunt attempt over to Cody Hundorf in the pitcher's mound. Comes up empty on that first one. Chiefs lead 3-2. Another outside pitch for Hundorf. Gets called for strike two. Yamal Torres now down 0-2 in the count. Still has Berrios over at second. That's a low swing for strike three. Jake Larson dropped it. Gets a throw in time to Zach Zaboig. Back-to-back strikeouts for Cody Hundorf. Fans out the inning. Chiefs still lead 3-2. When we come back, it'll be the bottom of the fourth, where it will be Hundorf starting us off, go figure. Right here on 99.3, The Fan, Winona.
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0: 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This is Gabe Slavin here at Red Wing Athletic Field, home of the Red Wing Aces, for Section 2B playoff tournament action as Winona Chiefs, currently on the elimination side after their 8-2 loss against the Stuartville Racine Sharks. They lead 3-2 right now here against the Austin Blue Jays. They swept them in the regular season, looking to do the same thing here. Cody Hundorf will start things off for the Winona Chiefs. They lead 3-2. A bit of Minnesota news to also break. We have a record being broken by a Minnesota Lynx basketball player. It's not Olivia Miles. It's not Nafessa Collier. It's Kayla McBride breaking the most three-pointers in an WNBA game in history, as she made 10 threes for a career-high 43 points against the Lynx's win over the Wings today in a Saturday afternoon action. Hundorf. That one rises over to center. Yeen Gill will make the catch. Puts us one down here in the bottom of the fourth. Winona, if they win, will take on the loser of Northfield and Plainview, going on right now in Austin at Markson Park. And they have the potential to continue to keep playing here, as basically if they win on Friday... If they win this game, as well as Friday, I should say. Town Trinowski up next. First pitch is inside. They would be able to play on that Saturday, where the tournament will end for the Twin Rivers League. One ball, no strikes here for Torres. It's outside again for Town Trinowski. One away here in the bottom of the fourth. Chiefs lead 3-2 against the Austin Blue Jays. Yeah, looking at the bracket, the Red Wing Aces and the Austin Greyhounds, two host sites for the tournament, have already lost. And you'll see Red Wing travel to Austin on Friday at 8 p.m. to take on the Dodge County Diamondbacks for their matchup. And then if they win that one, they'll have a chance to win the number two seed. Stuartville Racine, who defeated Winona first, also defeated Red Wing 5-4. They'll be taking on the winner of Northfield Plainview on Saturday at 1 o'clock. 3-0 pitch for Trinowski is called for strike one against Torres. Chiefs leading 3-2 against the Jays. Second pitch looked quite inside. Home plate umpire calls that strike two. Payoff pinch hit coming here for the Winona Chiefs. Torres fires. That one fouled back behind home plate, hitting the fence. Second payoff pitch will come for Talon Trinowski. Playing third base today for the Winona Chiefs. Played left field yesterday against the Sharks. And he doesn't get anything there. Torres fans him out for out two. Jack Schultz tries to avoid going 1-2-3 here for the Chiefs. As going up against the Blue Jays, it feels like these have been pretty tightly contested. Chiefs leading by one run right now through 3.5. showing bunt. It'll be Schultz skying over in the stands as that'll be first foul ball here. Schultz playing right field today for Winona. They've already recorded one 1-2-3 inning here. And very similar. Showing bunt for the second time is Jack Schultz, as he was struck out in the second, as well as Talon Drynowski. He landed on a strikeout on a 1-2 pitch from Torres. Sitting 0-2 right now. Fires that one. Rises. Pops up over to catcher Molina, who makes the catch and puts a 1-2-3 inning once again here for the Blue Jays. It's still a one-run game here. When we come back, it'll be Yamil Ocasio to start us off for the fifth inning right here on 99.3 The Fan Winona.
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0: 99.3 The Fan Winona. This is Gabe Slavin here as the Winona Chiefs in the District 2B playoffs right now in the elimination side of the bracket. 5-seeded Chiefs taking on the 8-seeded Austin Blue Jays. Score reads 3-2 after 4. Cody Hundorf back on the mound here after pitching through 4. He's allowed 4 hits as well as 2 runs for the Blue Jays, but also has been quietly recording quite a few strikeouts, 5 in 2 innings in the second and fourth alone. If he can keep that up, currently at 5 strikeouts, if he can add some more, the Chiefs could potentially move on to Friday night here at Red Wing. Winner of this game will take on the loser of Plainview and Northfield coming up in Austin. We'll have results on that as well. We won't record those results tonight as we will not have invalid fair catch due to the scheduling of this Twin Rivers League's matchup, as these Twin Rivers opponents will be playing in the playoffs. Winona could also potentially play a Twin Rivers opponent in Plainview on Friday. 1-0 pitch. Outside again for Ocasio. Cody Hundorf, in that third inning where he picked up another run, had 3 walks. 3-0 pitch for Cody Hundorf, as the next one was outside as well. 3 pitches, 3 balls. Now it's going to be the Blue Jays. Ocasio with a 3-0 advantage. Last time we've seen the 3-0 for Hundorf, it was an off-speeder. Let's see if that's the same story here. Now we'll pull the bat to the dugout of the Blue Jays. We'll send him over on a walk. As it'll be Ian Gill now up next. Winona leading 3-2. Now there's Yamil Ocasio. First toss inside. First 5 pitches here in the inning have been balls for Cody Hundorf. I'm going to change it up. Next offering will be high as well, as Gale shakes his head as the pitch goes by. As you hear the chirping from the Blue Jays dugout, trying to get in the head of Hundorf. Inside pitch. First 7 pitches have been 7 straight balls for Cody Hundorf, as you hear it on the mound. That'll be strike one on an off-speed pitch there for Hundorf. As Gill still holds that three-ball, one-strike advantage. Second walk here with no outs would give the Blue Jays really good chance to tie this one up. And there you go. Outside on that second one. Jake Larson stops by the mound. As Hundorf will take a minute to collect himself while we have a minute. We'd like to thank our broadcast booth sponsor, Winona Health Orthopedics and Sports Medicine. 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They'll listen to conduct a comprehensive assessment and deliver game-changing solutions. But as we said before, we have no invalid fair catch tonight due to the scheduling of this playoff tournament here on 99.3. As what we would have talked about is the Minnesota Lynx, as they picked up another win as well. They've won 11 straight, make that 12, as they've been on quite the roll here in the WNBA. They haven't lost in quite a bit, and that super team they have built up right now has been quite the show. And I'll actually like to correct myself, they did lose one a couple days ago. Their last 10, they've won 9-1. Second team next to them is a tie between the Las Vegas Aces and Golden State Valkyries. Back to action here, Cody Hundorf. Third at bat, Josh Molina. He skies that over. That will drop over at right. As throw will be off target there from Jack Schultz. Loads the bases up. Hundorf did not allow a hit since John Berrios back in the fourth inning. Poor time to do it. As it's now loaded bases here for the Blue Jays. No outs. Can Cody Hundorf work his way through this? As Winona leading 3-2, so they can give up a run to tie the game up. Javier Ocasio was walked in the third inning. Hit a fly ball over to Ethan Ringo at left field. Ocasio on deck. He'll be Alexis Lorado. First toss outside for Hundorf. Again, first two at-bats were walks, and then a 3-1 gives Yan Gill a chance to get a hit. Or make that Molina. Yan Gill is over at second. Change up this time for Hundorf. It's tied 1-1 for Javier Ocasio. We have Yamil Ocasio at third. Gill over at second. This one will be a bopper over on the left side. Ball two, or foul ball number two at this at-bat. Putting one away would give a lot of confidence here to Hundorf. And that will do it. Fans him out for strikeout. Once again, strikeout number six today for Cody Hundorf. As one down, we need two more. If Cody Hundorf can retire this inning, giving up no runs, that would be ideal. But you have one out. Alexis Lorado. On deck, we'll have John Berrios back. Hundorf got the strikeout on the 1-2. First one fires over to Trinowski. A base hit there for Lorado. Ocasio makes it home, as well as Gill. It's a two RBI single for Alexis Lorado. And the Blue Jays have retaken the lead 4-3 here at the top of the fifth. A speedy grounder past the glove of Talon Trinowski. As Gill makes it home as well for the second time. Ocasio makes it home. Both of them scored the first two runs. Now with one away, John Berrios, if he can get a hit, the Jays can really start adding up some runs. Outside pitch for Hundorf here. John Berrios. One ball, no strikes in the count. One out here for Cody Hundorf. That one spikes up over at right. Jack Schultz makes the catch. Throws it down to Zach Zaboy, or make that Jake Larson. Very deep throw for Jack Schultz. There will be a fly out there for John Berrios. Gustavo Arcia up next. The Blue Jays have officially retaken the lead 4-3 now. But with runners at second, which will be Josh Molina, and then Alexis Lorado now at first. Lorado hitting that two RBI single past third base. The Blue Jays trying to stay in this. First offering for Hundorf. That'll be a two-hopper and a delayed hopper as well. Can they be off in time? It won't, as the throw's off target to Zaboig. Molina rounds off at home and gets run number five here for the Blue Jays. As the off-target throw for Arcia will give the Blue Jays a 5-3 lead now, as well as gives Molina the chance to score run number five. Alexis Lorado rounded off from second, makes it to third. Bit of an odd play there, an error on the throw from Bowden Larson. It was a slow roller to him, especially on that second bounce. But the Austin Blue Jays have taken a 5-3 lead. It's Aguilar up next. He's been struck out twice, most recently in the fourth. Golf swing on that first one for strike one. And here's the situation now. Looks to be a rundown as Cody Hundorf trying to tag out. Hundorf trying to make the throw in time. It'll be Jake Larson making the catch and tagging him out. That will end the inning. Aguilar will be back for the six, but thanks to Alexis Lorado trying to steal home, bit of miscommunication between him and Gustavo Arcia as he signaled for him to run, but picked off at home plate as the Blue Jays now have taken a 5-3 lead here in the top of the fifth. When we come back, it will be Ethan Ringo to start us off in the bottom of the fifth right here on 99.3 The Fan.
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0: .3 The Fan Winona. This is Gabe Slavin here for the District 2B section playoffs as the Winona Chiefs taking on the Austin Blue Jays here. Bottom of the fifth inning we go, as currently, as it stands, Winona trailing 5-3 after a three-run fifth inning, capitalized by Alexis Lorado, who had a two-run RBI over past first base to add two runs, as well as Josh Molina picking up an RBI single as well. Plenty of opportunities here for the Chiefs to get back into it. It's going to start with Ethan Ringo. Last time Ethan Ringo started an inning, it was the third. Chiefs picked up three runs as well. We'll be going up against Lionel Torres. First time, it was a strong grounder off the foot of the side judge here at Red Wing Athletic Field. A little bit of a controversy there, but Ethan Ringo still scored the first run of the game for the Winona Chiefs, as well as Bowden Larson on deck hit a double over the left. We'll see him next. First pitch was a check swing, doesn't pull it back. It'll be strike one. Next one, a two-seamer on the outside for Yamil, Torres make that. Third pitch is fouled on the right side. Lands in the glove of Cole Schassow in the Chiefs dugout. One ball, two strikes for Ethan Ringo. Chiefs have had a 1-2-3 inning, two of their last three. And a breaking ball for Torres gives Ethan Ringo strike three. That's a sixth strikeout today for Torres, as Lionel has been one of the top pitchers here, has had all three starts against the Winona Chiefs. First time going up against Ethan Ringo, he allowed a single. This time he puts one down. Blue Jays leading 5-3 here on the Fan Winona. Winner of this game will move on to play in the next round of the elimination tournament. In the elimination bracket, as they'll play, take on the loser of Plainview and Northfield, which they're playing right now. We do have some matchups ready for you, as the game going on in Austin on Friday at 8 p.m. in the elimination bracket on the second round. Red Wing, the Aces, who are the host site of this tournament, they lost 5-4 against the Stuartville Racine Sharks. Strike two on the 1-1 pitch, as another breaking ball there for Torres sets up a 1-2. And that almost got strike three, as nearly worked the zone perfectly there. Not perfect enough. It sets up two balls, two strikes for Bowden Larson. But as I was saying, we do have Red Wing taking on Dodge County as they beat Austin at 2 o'clock in Austin. So the number two seed Greyhounds will be eliminated from the postseason before even winning a game. On the 2-2, it's a slow roller to Torres in the pitcher's mound. He puts two down now after the ground out to Bowden Larson. Cole Shasow, who made it to first via error from third baseman Javier Ocasio. Shasow now looking to get somebody on base here, as the Chiefs are now trailing by two runs once again. Fooled him on that first one, Torres did. Strike one. That one, a really strong grounder, bounced right into the glove of Lionel Torres as he stares down Cole Shasow just for a brief moment before he makes a throw in time, as that will put away the inning once again, as back-to-back groundouts close out the fifth inning. Chiefs trail 5-3. When we come back, it'll be Lionel Torres starting us off up to bat right here on 99.3 The Fan, Winona.
10: Okay, this is the one. Yeah, nice and easy.
11: Wow, you almost hit it that time.
10: It's that bird. He's in my head. Okay, now stay focused.
11: You know what never misses? 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
10: Oofta, this golf stuff is for the birds. 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
0: 99.3 The Fan, Winona. This is Gabe Slavin here, as the Winona Chiefs taking on the Austin Blue Jays in the elimination tournament of Section 2B of the district playoffs in the Minnesota Baseball Association. As of right now, the Chiefs are trailing 5-3 against the Blue Jays. Chiefs have trailed by two runs before, back in September 24th, where they took on the Blue Jays, or make that September 22nd. That was their first home game, first win of the season against Austin, 9-6. Also put up the third most runs they have all season. Right now they're trailing 5-3. Top of the sixth inning action here. The Blue Jays are trying to secure their second win here in the postseason, as they beat the Rochester Roadrunners in a play-in game to even get to this point. But nevertheless, it's Cody Hundorf going up against Emmanuel Aguilar, as Aguilar never completed his at-bat in the fifth. Show's bunt on the first one. Popped up, rolled foul, as Aguilar doesn't make it in time. He would have been called foul either way, but he was running like he had rent due a little bit, as it was called for a foul ball. Oh, he didn't realize it was fair, so he's coming back. I was about to say. But It's now zero balls, one strike for Aguilar. And I mentioned before, we will not have invalid fair catch tonight because of the scheduling of this game. We'll go into a bit of that airtime. So we will have some things to talk about next week. We'll have Ryan Glenn officially join us back, as he'll be back in Winona. His absence has been because he's been covering the Wilmer Stingers as a analyst over the summer. He's been over in Wilmer. He's been on a couple of shows, so we'll get to hear his familiar voice once again here on 99.3. Foul ball behind home plate. Sets up a 1-2 count here for Aguilar. And things we would have talked about today, as you can pay attention to next week when we talk about it again. First preseason game of the Minnesota Vikings will be done, so we'll have to talk about that, as well as the outcome of this game here for the Winona Chiefs. If they potentially win, they would advance to the next round, which we can talk about on Invalid Fair Catch. Kind of focuses on the Minnesota-Iowa State rivalry, as if you're not aware, I am from the state of Iowa. Grounder over to Carson Jones at second. Off-target throw, but Zaboy picks it up in time to pick out number one here of the inning against Aguilar. Puts us one down here, Torres. Avoiding to go two. He's up to bat for the fourth time today here for the Blue Jays. Here in the top of the sixth inning, they lead 5-3. Torres hit a single in the first and has been grounded out and struck out in the third and fourth inning once again. He closed out the fourth last time we seen him. Now with one out, Cody Hundorf trying to slow things down. First pitch, he showed bunt, pulled it back just before the ball crossed home plate. It's 1-0. One-oh pitch, can't connect on anything on that swing. One out. Another low swing there for Torres. Sets up 1-2. Make that. Well, I guess 1-2. You could say that. Now one chopper on the left side goes to the Blue Jays manager spot at third base. Hundorf now on the 1-2. Second time we've seen that count against Torres. Off the shoe of Jake Larson. It was inside either way. Larson playing catcher today for the Chiefs. Third appearance so far in 2026. Two balls, two strikes, one out. Cody Hundorf trying to get a better start. Off the shoe of Cody Hundorf as he kicks it. Trying to make the throw in time. It will be a single for Lionel Torres. Again, a bit of an odd play as Hundorf saw the ball coming. It was a fast grounder. Boot kind of heel kicks it over, rounding off third base. Tries to make the throw, can't in time. So it'll be hit number 7 today allowed by Hundorf. Now it's Yamil Ocasio. Ocasio has been walked twice, most recently in the third and fifth inning, and he scored on both those times. So if you don't walk him, he won't score. That's what the numbers say. Wild pitch on the first try. Torres makes it a second. After Yamil Ocasio, it'll be Yeen Gill. Torres now at second, showing bunt as Ocasio. He'll bunt over this time to third base, and an off-target throw from Hundorf will give Ocasio the chance to get to second, and Torres rounds off at third, and an off-target throw to Bowden Larson here gives Ocasio the chance to make it all the way to third base. After a pair of bad off-target throws here for the Chiefs, the Blue Jays have now taken a 6-3 lead, as well as put Yamil Ocasio in scoring position. And that might do it on the day here for Cody Hundorf. Quick mound visit here for Lee Trozinski. Looking to direct traffic. Yeah, tough sledding right now here for Winona, as 2-0 so far. They have not trailed by this much against the Blue Jays this season. Winner go home implications right now, and Cody Hundorf, after allowing his eighth hit, is now down with Yamil Ocasio over at third. After his single, he advanced all the way to third base after a pair of off-target throws here for the Chiefs.

3-run lead now. Chiefs will need to get the bats going pretty soon. Otherwise, it might be the end of their season. Tosses that one. That's another base hit as that goes at shallow right center. Yean Gill picks up an RBI single, which sends home Yamil Ocasio. Two extra runs here added by the Chiefs against the Chiefs. And that will do it here for Cody Hundorf's night. He held it strong for the past couple of innings, but tough break there in the last two as he's allowed 5 runs. And with that, the Chiefs are now trailing 7-3 here against the Austin Blue Jays in the top of the sixth. Nathan Mathwig, who appeared yesterday for Winona, he pitched in 1 2/3 of an inning, had 1 strikeout, 1 run, and 0 hits and 0 walks. Hoping to get some good juju here as Winona has been looking for a momentum shift here very soon. Still have 1 out here in the top of the 6th inning. They trail 7-3 against the Austin Blue Jays. Chiefs won both contests against Austin in the regular season. First one 9-6 against Austin at Gaybridge Park. Second one was against Austin on the road. They won that matchup 5-2. We're here at Red Wing Athletic Field. The winner of this game advances in the section elimination bracket for 2B, for District 2B, as there's plenty of opportunities here. Again, looking at the bracket, Red Wing losing today means they'll go to Austin. Stewartville Racing beat them 5-4 today, the team that Winona just lost to yesterday, 8-2 here in Red Wing. Doubleheader action here on 99.3. That sets up our first elimination matchup for Friday, as we have 2 games in Austin and Red Wing coming up. The Austin matchup will be the Red Wing Aces taking on the Dodge County Diamondbacks after Dodge County eliminates the number 2 overall seed in District 2 for Class B, the Austin Greyhounds. So a lot of surprising results here in the playoff tournament so far. The second host site for District 2 is officially eliminated before any other team is. And that also means that the loser of this game will also be eliminated from the playoffs. If the Chiefs want to keep the season alive, they have to get up 4 runs now to do it. Nathan Mathwig, after coming in for Cody Hundorf. Hundorf, in his time, picked up 6 strikeouts. As well as 9 hits and 7 runs. He'll finish with 5 1/3 of an inning pitch. That one smacked up to right. That one will look like it could have been called fair over near Jack Schultz at right field. But the Chiefs get a bit of a break as Gill will have to stay at first on a foul ball. Josh Molina coming in. First appearance against Mathwig. Mathwig has not appeared against the Austin Blue Jays. He did appear yesterday, allowing 1 run but no hits as he came in. Stewartville Racing Sharks. 1-1. That one smacked over to second. It'll be Jones getting the grounder. Larson, can he make the throw in time? He will not. No double play available there. It'll be Josh Molina getting... They're getting to first on a fielder's choice. Javier Ocasio now up next. Ocasio so far today has been walked once and was retired at first in the third. Was last struck out by Cody Hundorf in that first inning, or in that fifth inning, make that. 0-2 so far today. Mathwig, first pitch in the dirt. Molina stays at first. In top of the sixth inning here, the Blue Jays have taken a 7-3 lead here against the Winona Chiefs. Chiefs now have 12 outs to get 4 runs. It'll be a race against the clock here. But before we get to that,

0: We'll need to see some outs to close this inning off. We're two away right now in the top of the six. Javier Ocasio currently 1-1 count against Nathan Mathwig. Mathwig fools him on that next one. Off-speed pitch there to get strike two. One-two delivery. Breaking ball for strike three. That'll fan out the inning for Nathan Mathwig as he gets Javier Ocasio looking. When we come back, it'll be the bottom of the sixth inning with Chiefs in quite a bit of a hole here in a do-or-die situation. We'll see how they respond next on 99.3
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0: 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This is Gabe Slavin as we're here for District 2 playoff action. Winona Chiefs taking on the Austin Blue Jays. Currently, the Chiefs have quite a hill to dig themselves out of as they trail 7-3 after 5.5. Nathan Mathwig came in for the final two outs as he came in for Cody Hundorf, who finished the day with 5 1/3 inning pitch. Getting six strikeouts, allowing nine hits and seven runs. The Blue Jays had the most runs they've scored against Winona this season. And now, Lionel Torres has a chance to continue this hot stretch that the Blue Jays have been on, as they've also had a pair of 1-2-3 innings here against the Chiefs. To keep things up, it'll be Carson Jones. Carson Jones currently 1-1 so far. Two RBIs, double. Over to right field for the Chiefs. We'll see if that streak continues here. Jones, a lead batter this season in average with a 4.12. Has been the most consistent Chief we've seen all season. Torres' first pitch. A check swing from Jones. Finds the littlest bit of contact and ricochets off the ball. Set up a foul ball for strike one. That'll be a fastball on the outside. Next offering for Torres will be inside on the left-handed batter, Jones. With a 2-1 count, Blue Jays lead 7-3. Torres trying to keep it that way. That one smacked over. Between second and short, it will be a base hit for Carson Jones. He makes it to first in time. Zach Zaboyga up next. No outs here. If the Chiefs could get one or two runs in this inning, it would be ideal, as they trail by four runs against the Austin Blue Jays. First toss, smacked up over to shallow left, as Lorado has to come make the catch. He'll get it in time, puts one down. A flyout for Zach Zaboyg. As right now, it's been the polar opposite of two stories here for Winona. Getting in a deficit as the first game against the Stewartville Racing Sharks, they picked up eight hits, three more than the Sharks did. Sharks still won that game 8-2. This time the Chiefs can't get a bunch of hits, but they picked up three runs. Still trail by four right now. First toss for Jake Larson's outside. Jones still at first. Torres in the top of the bottom of the sixth inning. Heater will be too low. Two balls, no strikes here at Red Wing Athletic Field, home of the Red Wing Aces, who are now going to be playing in Austin on Friday. Another outside toss. Three balls, no strikes. As we have a couple of outcomes, Stuartville Racing will play in the championship, quote-unquote, game in the winner's bracket. Winner will get the number one seed in the District 2 playoffs. Fastball for Torres makes it 3-1. They will play the winner of Northfield and Plainview, which is going on in at Markeson Park in Austin right now. We'll have results for you tonight, as well as the winner of this game will play at 6 o'clock, as it will be a grounder through the legs of Gustavo Arcia. That could have been a potential double play. Instead, an error gives Jake Larson the chance at first, as well as Carson Jones rounding off at second to get a runner deep into scoring position. Cody Hundorf, the designated hitter today for the Chiefs, with one out. Larson at first, Carson Jones at third. Chiefs are trailing by 4 runs. They can get one down here. Keep chipping away. First delivery is outside. Hundorf is 0-2 so far today. Ground out from the pitcher's mound. Next windup's outside again. 2 balls, no strikes. That'll be a off-speeder for Torres, getting strike one on Cody Hundorf. Two-one pitch. That's a got him guessing, second guessing himself on that next swing. It's now 2-2. Can Cody Hundorf stay alive? Can Torres make it a strikeout number 5? Inside, that's strike 3. I don't know about that one, but nevertheless, Cody Hundorf will be retired. That'll be strikeout number 6, make that for Torres. Second one looking here against the Winona Chiefs. And also puts us 2 away here. Talon Trinowski will need to get a base hit to send Carson Jones home, or we need some errors from the Blue Jays, and that's not going to do it. A softball to Torres on a bounce. We'll get the ground out and throw to first in time as Berrios makes the catch. That'll put us down in the sixth inning. When we come back, it'll be the top of the seventh with the Jays up to bat next on 99.3 The Fan, Winona.
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0: The Fan, Winona. We have reached the seventh inning here at Red Wing Athletic Field. Day 2 of the District 2 playoffs. Winona Chiefs versus the Austin Blue Jays in the elimination bracket. First game of the elimination bracket as the Blue Jays, the number 8 seed, took on Red Wing on Saturday. Lost that matchup in 7 innings, 12-2. Winona Chiefs took on the Stuartville Racing Sharks in the 4-5 matchup as the 5 seed. Chiefs lost that one 8-2. Now these teams facing off. The Blue Jays have a 7-3 lead here after 6 innings. And the Chiefs just had 2 batters retired with Carson Jones over at third, missing a golden opportunity. They'll need to keep any hope alive here, and it's going to have to start with Nathan Mathwig up in the pitcher's mound. So far, hasn't allowed a hit, only a fielder's choice from Josh Molina. Now it'll be Alexis Lorado make that up to bat next. Last time we seen him, he had a 2-RBI shot. This time it's going to be fired over to left. Ethan Ringo making the diving catch. That'll be a good start putting us one down here in the top of the seventh inning. Lorado not in time. Now it's John Berrios up next. Berrios, 1-2. Last time he hit a ball to shallow right where Carson Jones tracked it down. Or make that Jack Schultz, as Carson Jones is over at second base. First toss for Mathwig. Fools Berrios on that first pitch. Next one, high off the plate. 1-1 here for Berrios. Breaking ball for Mathwig. Two outside, 2-1. Next one barely reaches home plate. Count reads 3-1 here for Berrio. First base, Blue Jays. 3-1 pitch inside, and that will be a walk for Nathan Mathwig. First one allowed today. Berrios makes it to first. Blue Jays leading 7-3 against the Winona Chiefs. Chiefs fighting for their playoff lives, as if they lose, they are officially eliminated in the double elimination bracket. If they win, they will play the loser of Northfield and Plainview, going on right now in Austin at Markeson Park. First pitch for Arcia, who's playing shortstop today, will be fouled on the right side as that goes deep into the parking lot behind us here at Red Wing Athletic Field. We're here in the Winona Health Orthopedics and Sports Medicine broadcast booth. 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They'll listen, conduct a comprehensive assessment, and deliver game-changing solutions. Waves at it on the next pitch. 0-2, inside, past the glove of Jake Larson. Easy steal for Berrios for second. Runner in scoring position now for the Blue Jays. As with a 1-2 count, be Gustavo Arcia with a chance to potentially add on to this lead if he can get a solid hit here. Next offering's inside again. 2-2 now on the count. One out here in the inning. Knuckleball there from Nathan Mathwig. Another one too high, as it'll be payoff pitch incoming on the 3-2. Arcia can't get anything on that. It'll be fanning him out as Larson makes a throw to Zaboyg for the second strikeout of the day for Nathan Mathwig. This time on a swing from Gustavo on the 3-2. Now it's going to be Emmanuel Aguilar up to bat next. Two outs here. Chiefs still trailing 7-3. If they can keep this within four, they'll need to get some offense going at the bottom of the seventh. Off-speed pitch for Mathwig gets strike number one on Aguilar. Next one fired over to shallow right. Lands near the bullpen, where it looks like Eli Dennison could be potentially warming up in the bullpen. So we could see a switch. This one will be a strong grounder over to Bolden Larson. Gets the catch. It'll be on to the glove of Zach Saboy at first. Throw in time. And that will close out the top of the seventh on a ground out for Emmanuel Aguilar. They'll also retire John Berrios at second. When we come back, Jack Schultz is going to need to get some offense going here for the Chiefs as they trail by four right here on 99.3 The Fan, Winona, KWMN.
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0: 99.3 The Fan went out. This is Gabe Slavin here at Red Wing Athletic Field, home of the Red Wing Aces. And we are here for the District 2 playoffs here in the Minnesota Baseball Association. The Winona Chiefs currently trailing 7-3 after 6.5 innings against the Austin Blue Jays, a team that they have swept in the regular season with wins at Riverland Community College and Gayridge Park with a combined score, if I do the math, 14-8. In those matchups. Right now, Austin has the advantage by 4 runs. Chiefs have 9 outs to get 4 runs to tie this one up or potentially take the lead with 5. We do see that Eli Dennison is warming up in the bullpen right now, as well as looks like Carson Jones. So we could see a couple of different relievers for Nathan Mathwig. But before we get to that, we'll see Jack Schultz up on the plate. He's 0-2 so far with a strikeout and a flyout. Here to start the seventh. Fastball inside, showed bunt. It'll be rolling off on the right side, past first base's foul line. Torres, who's been taking us through the first six, has allowed 4 hits today, 3 runs, and 2 errors here for Austin. Check swing from Schultz, pulls back. 1-2 now. On deck will be Ethan Ringo here for the Chiefs. Again, steps off the batter's box. Could have been called for strike 3 because of that, but home plate umpire calls it off outside. Torres now, 2 balls, 2 strikes. Showing bunt. Schultz will be called for the strikeout there as he misses. It'll be Torres picking up another strikeout on the day. 7. That'll be his 8th now after that. 1 down. We only have 8 outs left. We could potentially have only 8 outs left in the Chiefs season if they don't come back here. Ethan Ringo now. He was struck out in the 5th inning looking this time. First pitch will be off speed, strike 1 against Ringo. Next one fired back next to the Chiefs dugout for a foul. It's now 0 balls, 2 strikes for Ethan Ringo. Oh, 2 pitch. Fires up to right. And Aguilar will not catch it in time as he lost track of it. Ringo rounding off to second. Throw to second won't be in time, as that'll be a double for Ethan Ringo. As looked like Manuel Aguilar lost it in the sun as he slowed up past where the ball landed. Ethan Ringo could be a potential kickstarter here. Can Bolden Larson build off of that? 7-3, Blue Jays lead. First pitch is a strike for Bowden Larson. Hit a double in the third, hasn't done much since, as he's only appeared once. Low swing that time for Larson. It's now 0-2. Torres retires him. Eliminates the chance of a sack fly here for the Chiefs, with Cole Schossow up next. Outside pitch for Torres. Can't get Bowden Larson to reach. Bottom of the seventh inning here. Chiefs trail 7-3 here on the Fan Winona at Red Wing Athletic Field in the elimination bracket of the District 2 playoffs. Torres, fastball for strike three, and Bowden Larson will be retired there. Second time he's been striking out. First time looking. That puts us two down now. Cole Schossow now back up. As you hear some chirping for the Austin Blue Jays collective. Two outs here. Schossow has made it on base twice. First offering will be fouled behind home plate. Ethan Ringo still at second off of his double. Torres talking to Molina, his catcher. Again, five-hit day here for the Chiefs so far. They need four runs to tie this one up, and they only have seven outs to do it right now. Next toss. A fastball there for Torres. Gets strike two. Schossow, last time you seen an 0-2. He hit a grounder to second baseman Yamil Ocasio. Hard throw there, as it'll be caught on the play. Can the throw be made in time? It will, as it looked like Schossow made it in time. Shortstop Arcia makes the throw, as the Chiefs are not happy about that one. As close to a, if we had an instant replay, we would definitely use that. But nevertheless, Ethan Ringo retired at second. The Winona Chiefs have six outs remaining before their season is over. Unless they can come back, they'll have to start out on the field here in the top of the eighth inning right here on 99.3 The Fan.
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0: 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This is Gabe Slavin here at Red Wing Athletic Field, here for the potentially final two innings of the Chiefs season, unless they can come back down four runs. And we have a new pitcher here to start the eighth inning, as Cody Hundorf started us off for the first 5 1/3 of an inning. He picked up 5 walks, 6 strikeouts, 9 hits, and 7 runs. Nathan Mathwood came in for the last 1 2/3 of an inning. He pitched, only allowing 1 walk and 2 strikeouts. Now it's Carson Jones, who did not appear in a Twin Rivers League matchup as a pitcher. Now gets his chance here. Has a lot of velocity here as a pitcher for the Chiefs. Their season on the line here in the last two innings. But they'll have to start out on the field, get a couple of quick outs against the Blue Jays, and get back out in the batter's box. It will be Carson Jones to start us off in the bottom of the eighth inning up to bat, but now we'll need to see what he can do in the mound to get some outs. We're here in the Winona Health Orthopedics and Sports Medicine broadcast booth. 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First pitch for Jones. Showed bunt is Lionel Torres. This time smacked up on a short grounder to second baseman now Zach Zaboig. Cody Hundorf comes in at first base. He'll get the out. That puts us one down here in the top of the eighth inning. Ocasio now up next. Yamil this time. He's been quite the successful scorer here for the Blue Jays. He's recorded 3 runs, 1 hit, 2 walks. A lot of velocity on these opening pitches for Carson Jones, as after Torres was retired on the 0-1 hit to Zach Zaboig for a ground out, Ocasio gets a fastball. Another one this time will be hit over to Bowden Larson, making the strong throw to Hundorf, splitting up and getting the out there for out number 2 here of the inning. This time, back-to-back ground outs. Can the Chiefs get one more and get back out on the plate, as they have 6 outs to get 4 runs to tie this one up right now, and they don't want to give up any more runs to the Jays. It'll be Yeane Gill up to bat for the 5th time today. He's been he is 2 of 2 so far. He's been walked twice and scored 2 runs, one of those being an RBI hit back in the 6th inning, which was the last time we've seen him. Off-speed pitch for Carson Jones gets him to bite. No balls, 1 strike here. Next offering will be 0-2. Next one, hit on a little poke over at shallow right. It will drop for a base hit. Yeane Gill, 3 of 3. He's been one of the top players today for the Blue Jays. As again, it was in a tough spot between Cody Hundorf and Jack Schultz. First hit allowed today for Carson Jones. But now with 2 away, if they can get another out, it'd be Molina, Josh Molina. So far, he's made it on base 3 times, 2 hits, 1 fielder's choice, and picked up an RBI back in the 1st inning for Gill, who scored the 1st run of the game for the Blue Jays. Again, we would usually talk about the Winona Chiefs and what their outcome of this game here on Invalid Fair Catch, but officially now, Invalid Fair Catch would have started, so we will not have our usual Sunday broadcast as we are covering Chiefs-Blue Jays today. We will be back next week with Ryan Glenn taking us through as well on Invalid Fair Catch. Officially back in Winona, as he's been over in Wilmer covering the Wilmer Stingers as an analyst. 0-1 this time off the boot of Jake Larson. He'll give Gill the chance to take second. Now a runner in scoring position here with 2 outs. Carson Jones can't afford to give up another run here as the Chiefs are already down 4 runs. It's been an eventful weekend here in the Twin Rivers League as well as District 2, as Class B has had multiple upsets, as Red Wing lost today against Stuartville Racine in the 4-1 matchup in the semifinals of the winner's bracket. Stuartville Racine has locked their spot into the number one seed matchup coming up on Saturday afternoon at 1 p.m. with the winner of Northfield and Plainview. The winner of the Austin Blue Jays and Winona Chiefs will advance to the next round of the elimination bracket, taking on the loser of the game going on in Austin right now, Plainview and Northfield. Right now, Winona trailing by 4 runs, trying to keep their season alive. 2-1 count for Molina. Flies that up, this time to left. Ethan Ringo tracking that down, making the catch and closing the half inning. Just like the Winona Chiefs needed. Quick inning means the Chiefs are up to bat. 6 outs potentially remaining in the season of the Winona Chiefs, unless they can find some magic in these last 2 innings. We'll be back for the bottom of the eighth right here on 99.3 The Fan.
1: 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The solution, the Vermeer 605N Baylor. 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